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9: Welcome to the A1 Organics Game of the Week. Here's Jerry Schimmel and Bruce Dick.
10: Folks, welcome to our broadcast. Jerry Schimmel, Bruce Dick here tonight from PSD District Stadium alongside the high school. That's Timnath High School. It's Timnath tonight, the Cubs hosting the Wellington Eagles. Welcome to our broadcast, brought to you by A1 Organics. It is our Game of the Week tonight. We skipped last week because of the UNC game on Friday night. We're back in action tonight with our Game of the Week. Bruce, let's talk about this atmosphere first. Number one, the facility. What a great stadium and turf that we're looking at for this press box.
11: Well, absolutely. Just adjacent to Timnath High School, Middle School, and the crowd is already, you know, coming in, Jerry. We expect a large crowd. I'm guessing there'll be over 3,000 people here tonight. And this has been a rivalry from day one. Schools built identical. The kids all came as, these seniors came as freshmen. They had one class ahead of them because they entered as freshmen sophomores. But Wellington's held the edge all 4 years. Timnath says, wait till this year.
10: Well, teams are 2-0 on the season. One of those wins for Wellington was a forfeit last week. Officially, they win the game 2-0, so they've only played one game. Bruce, how would that affect the Eagles, only playing one game and Timnath playing two?
11: Definite advantage, Timnath.
10: Yeah.
11: You, early in the season, you want to play games. They were able to have a good opening game against Severance High School, and they won that game, and looking forward to a game against Montezuma Cortez. And then all of a sudden that bubble's burst a little bit. You know, you're expecting a home game, and it doesn't happen as much as you, I think, tell your kids, hey, it's all about practice right now. Let's get ready for the Cubs. Nothing replaces the experience of playing a game.
10: Yeah, we keep the nature of the game in mind. You don't play one. You got to wait another week to play a game, so you're going 2 weeks between games. Baseball, basketball, different. You're going to play in the next couple of weeks. Let me ask you other question before we go to break, Bruce. The weather, hot again, 92 degrees, and I walked in the stadium. Did that affect play tonight?
11: Absolutely, and we're on turf.
10: Yeah.
11: Yeah, the turf intensifies the heat as well. I'm sure they're waiting until that, you know, early start, 6:30, so that sun's very visible on the field right now. But, trainers and coaches try to prep their kids as far as hydration, but does the heat have an effect? Absolutely.
10: We'll take our first break in our A1 Organics Game of the Week tonight here in Timnath. Wellington on the road in Timnath tonight. Should be a great matchup. We'll talk about that matchup when we come back. This is Preps Football on KFKA.
0: It's finally here. 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
10: Welcome back to our broadcast booth here tonight at PSD Stadium, right next to Tynemouth High School. Jerry Schimmel and Bruce Dick with you. Let me correct something I said. Bruce indicated this to me during the break. We did have a game last week. 2 weeks ago we had that day off because of the UNC game. 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Napa wishes all northern Colorado prep athletes the best of luck this season. Timnath at home against Wellington. Let's talk about this matchup, Bruce. And I asked you before we came on the air, and you said Timnath may be slight favorite tonight. You still sticking with that?
11: Now, I believe that was Mr. Abshire. No.
10: Are you agreeing with him?
11: You know, this is a tough match to call.
10: Yeah.
11: You know, until somebody knocks Wellington off, I can't go against the Wellington Eagles. Now, is this year for Timnath? They say yes. They've got, and here's their indication, Jerry. They've gotten better every year since the school opened, and they have always played Wellington tough. Even when Timnath was down, Wellington was up. It was a good game. It has not been a blowout contest by any means. If I had to pick the game, I think the Cubs might not win.
10: Oh, really? Okay. I wasn't sure where you were
11: but
10: going
11: I'm
10: there.
11: Not sure. This is a hard one.
10: It's a flip of coin.
11: And here's why it's hard, especially both very well-coached teams.
10: Yeah, yep.
11: Jason Robinson has just shown that improvement year after year. Wellington, on the other hand, from the start, they've got a big group of kids from Poudre High School that would have been athletes at Poudre High School. These kids gelled immediately in the football program under the direction of Coach Peoples, and he, from the beginning, he started them in the weight room. He gave them confidence. Play a division lower, as well. So I'm just very excited about the matchup tonight.
10: How about Timnath and their coach, Jason Robinson? You talked about him. Their first two games, 28-0, they beat Berthoud in week one, and then they beat Severance 19-6. So they really have not
11: impressive
10: been
11: impressive.
10: No, they really haven't been tested yet. Now they got Wellington. That should be a test.
11: It should be a test. But you know, Berthoud was an impressive opening win because Berthoud played a zero-week game and went to Fort Morgan and took care of the Mustangs. They got off to a great start. Then that second week could not move the ball against the Cubs.
10: All right, you had a couple players, one from each team, on your show this week. Talk about how those interviews went.
11: Brayton Meglin, the junior running back, also cornerback, terrific two-way player. This kid would play for anybody in the state of Colorado.
10: Really?
11: He's very, very talented and great speed. But he's sharing that running back spot. They have, three, possibly even four running backs. Kyle Kisner had a great year last year also. And then Riley Gerhart, new from their JV squad, and he has been very impressive early in the season as well. Of course, just one game to base it on.
10: Yeah, Brayton Meglin last week, 2 weeks ago, 20 carries, 98 yards, and touchdown to lead his team. What about the Timnath Cubs? Who'd you have from that
11: we
10: team?
11: We had Ivan Hochhalter.
10: Yep.
11: This kid, he has been Mr. Cub for 4 years. A four-year player. He just has grown with this program. This guy is all over the field defensively. Linebacker, he's going to, I made the comment on today's show, we're going to say Meglin gets the ball tackled by Hochhalter. These two guys are going at it, but he also can release and get into coverage. Very active already on the year, has an interception and a fumble recovery.
10: Should be a good matchup tonight. We're excited about our matchup. It's our A1 Organics game of the week, our Preps football game tonight on KFKA. We've got Timnath at home against Wellington. We'll take another break, come back, and continue our pregame show. 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
10: It is our A1 Organics Game of the Week tonight at PSD Stadium, Tynemouth, Colorado. Tynemouth at home against Wellington. Jerry Schimmel, Bruce Dick with you. We always look at matchups in a game, and I think any football game, you have to look at the key position offensively. That's the quarterback spot. Let's look at that matchup. Let's start with the visitors. They'll go with Eli Lavelle. He's a senior in that game one, 3 for 5. It's just 5 attempts passing for 65 yards. They like to run the ball, obviously. Talk about this guy, this senior.
11: You know, Eli sat off. Obviously behind Tanner Gray for most of his career through his junior year. But this kid has the team has so much confidence in this kid. You can just tell talking to the players, throws the ball well, dual threat type of kid. What's impressive is as little as he may have played previously, when he did come in, Jerry, he was very impressive. In fact, he led a winning touchdown drive against these Cubs 2 years ago.
10: Wow.
11: So confidence, yes. I think that's a plus for Wellington. Not going to play, you know, as Coach Peoples says, you don't replace Tanner Gray body-wise, but you can replace him using the abilities that Eli possesses. So a lot of confidence. On the other side, we have Jackson Craig. Interesting story. This is someone, I guess, is the way it is in Colorado high school sports these days. Attended Tynemouth as a freshman. Transferred to Roosevelt, thinking that he was going to maybe be the guy. I can't put those words, you know, those aren't his words, but went to Roosevelt, things obviously didn't mix well and comes back to Timnath his junior year, was denied eligibility.
1: Wow.
11: So he did not play as a junior.
1: Huh.
11: And very talented.
1: Yeah.
11: Coach Robinson said, you know, wait till you see this kid. He can flat out play, has a a terrific arm. Already 3 touchdown passes on the year, close to 300 yards in the 2 games played. So very interesting quarterback situation for both teams.
1: Yeah, certainly got quarterback size you like to see. 6'3", 175.
11: Yeah.
1: He's 16 for 35, 272 yards and 3 touchdowns in the first 2 games for Timnath. The offensive line and defensive line for Wellington, let's talk about them for a moment. Big boys, Bruce.
11: Oh, big boys. I mean, Jared Kennedy, 6'3", Jerry, 270. Then you go with AJL Sheldenhelm. He's 6'5", 290. This sounds like a college offensive line. Nathaniel Culbertson, 5'10", 270. And then round out on the offensive line, Peyton Cushman, 6'1", 245. How about that?
1: Those are big boys. Now, just because you're big,
11: this is 2A football.
1: Yeah, this is 2A football. Just because you're big doesn't mean you get the job done, and we'll see how Timnath responds to that tonight. Should be a great match, as we talked about. We're excited about the matchup tonight. Timnath at home against Wellington. We'll take our final break. We'll come back and get you Preps football tonight. It's our A1 Organics Game of the Week. Timnath at home against Wellington. We're back in a moment.
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7: Bills rush five. Bow in the pocket. Hit as he throws. Throws the ball. Fades. Deep corner. Caught. Touchdown. 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
8: 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Great pass. Layup is up and in. Christian Brown. Monster triple-double for Jokic.
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7: Freeland is set. Bases full. The 2-2 pitch. Swing and a miss. He strikes out the side with the bases loaded.
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7: Turned over. Lekkonen. Near side. McKinnon. One-timer. He scores. Nathan McKinnon, 40 goals on the season. His 13th multi-goal game of the year. That's the most in team history.
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10: Welcome back to Timnath High School in our stadium, PSD Stadium. Jerry Schimmel, Bruce Dick with you on our A1 Organics Game of the Week on this 9/11, 25th anniversary of 9/11. We all were born by then and have a recollection of it, know exactly where we were when we heard about 9/11. I sure do. Bruce does as well. And we certainly honor those who were affected by that terrible tragedy. And as well, we got, an Army helicopter flying by.
11: That's a military appreciation tonight here. At the PSD Stadium, home of the Cubs, and somewhat Wellington. They play their home games on their campus, so these two teams somewhat do have their own home field.
10: I can't get over the crowd tonight. They're still coming in.
11: They are still streaming in. I'm sure they're not getting those tickets scanned as fast as people want right now, but... great crowd tonight, and as we look across, Jerry, Wellington, well-traveled, of course. What is it, 6 miles from school to school approximately? But what a fun night, great weather, and here we go.
10: Yeah, great weather indeed. Sun starting to set behind the stadium. It'll be Timnath receiving the opening kickoff. I'm sorry, they'll be kicking off Timnath, and the Eagles will be receiving on a beautiful night for football. Starting to cool off a little bit, a little warm in the press box here, and we've got as well... A lot of company in the press box. We welcome that. Of course, in high school preps, you're going to do that. You're going to fit in wherever they can put you, and that's what we got tonight. Good to have you on board. What a beautiful stadium. Here's the approach and the kick. That's Carter Morris kicking off, and man, taking that at the 5-yard line. Out to the 10, the 15, the 20, upended over the 20-yard line, about the 22, and that's where Wellington will start first and 10 on their first possession.
11: Really good kick coverage by the Cubs on this opening kick, and you could even tell on this kickoff, man, these guys are fired up. They're ready to hit somebody across the field, and here we go.
10: Eli Lavelle is that quarterback, as you talked about, a 5'11", 170 senior. He has thrown only 5 passes all year long. This team loves to run, and they run it very, very well. They got 3 backs in the backfield. They shift now. Quarterback is under center. That's Lavelle. Double tight ends, no receivers, and a pitch to the right side and getting up the middle for maybe a couple yards. Out to about the 25-yard line. That'll be second down, a short gain on first down, gain of 3.
11: Yeah, Brayton Meglin, who we talked about earlier on the coverage, gets the first handoff. And as you said, Jerry, about 3 yards.
10: And again, they'll keep it on the ground. Wellington love to run. They do have a receiver split to the right now. Tight end is set to the left side. 2 backs to the backfield, and the quarterback under center is Lavelle. Again, a handoff to left side, trying to break a tackle. Kisner gets outside, close to first down yardage. He might be a little bit shy. Try to turn that corner on the left side. Did so. Comes up about a yard or 2 short of that first down.
11: Excellent lead block for Kisner, and he read that play very well. Got to the outside, but pretty good closure by the Cubs as well.
10: So third down and short. Third down and 1 to go for the Eagles on their opening possession. They're in the shade. They break huddle with 2 tight ends, 2 backs. And a quarterback sneak is going to get the first down across the 35 to about the 38-yard line as a quarterback, Eli Lavelle. First and 10, Eagles.
11: Well, Eli Lavelle, that's a typical Tanner Gray play from previous years. It's somewhat like a reverse pivot out of that quarterback situation, and he just turns upfield.
10: Impressive run there. He turned that corner and broke a tackle and got that first down yardage.
11: When you read the description in Eli Lavelle, it lists him as a dual threat kid. And like you said, only thrown 5 passes so far.
10: I formation behind Lavelle this time. There's a wing to the right now in motion. Looked like there might be a penalty. There is a stop play before the play develops. I think it might be against Tinmouth on the offsides.
11: Yeah, looks like not just an encroachment. Tried to time that snap and came across the line of scrimmage.
10: So Eagles take their 5 yards, first down and 5 now for Wellington. Line of scrimmage now, the 43-yard line. Nose of the football right there at the 43.
11: Sawyer O'Brien, number 71. Boy, he's the center. He directs that offensive line.
10: Under center again, and a handoff up the middle, breaking a couple tackles and for a first down to midfield. Boy, good hard running there for Wellington, which they do so very well. Another first down for the Eagles.
11: Boy, Jerry, that was great ball handling by Eli Lavelle as well. As I looked both directions thinking that play might be going wide, but he had handed it off for the play up the middle.
10: It looks like smash mouth football, running that football for Wellington.
11: Yeah, what do you think their game plan was early, huh?
10: Yeah. Double tight ends again. There's a handoff to Kisner. He's going to break a tackle. He's got room inside enemy territory, 30, the 20-yard line, and down there. Caught from behind, nearly broke it. Kyle Kisner with a big run. First down and 10, Eagles.
11: Boy, Kisner, he is explosive. He gets that inside handoff, and that big line gave him some space for the big gain. And they're at the 21-yard line now, first and 10.
10: Yeah, big run there. Just broke a couple of tackles, line of scrimmage. Again, receiver split to the right this time. That's Joe Noble. He's out to the right side, tight end to the right. 2 backs in that backfield. Again, the handoff goes to Kisner, trying to pick his way. Breaks a tackle, gets inside the 15-yard line. Still on his feet. And gang tackled near the 10. Boy, good second effort there. It's going to get him about 8 yards on first down.
11: You know, 6 yards was his quickness. 2 yards was a weight room. That's the weight room right there. That strength carrying several defenders for an extra 2 yards.
10: Kisner, 12 carries, 64 yards coming in the first 2 games. Now Meglin is the halfback. I formation. Meglin gets the pitch. He cuts inside, makes a nice move, gets inside the 10-yard line, and down to about the 7.
11: That's the first time Eli has actually pitched the ball. Everything else has been a handoff.
10: Just keeping the ball on the ground on the left hash mark. The line of scrimmage is the 12-yard line of Timnath. Impressive drive all on the ground so far for the Eagles. First down and 10. There's a pitch again. This one goes Kisner left side, breaks a tackle, and near the end zone down to about the 1-yard line. Broke that tackle line of scrimmage quickly ahead to the one stop there, short of the goal line.
11: Excellent tackle by the Cubs as well to keep him out of the end zone.
10: Second down for the Eagles. Man, the line of scrimmage, the 2-yard line.
11: First down, Jerry.
10: Yep. That is a first down. So first and goal at the 1 for the Eagles. And here's a keeper for the quarterback, Lavelle. Did he get inbound in the end zone? He did. Touchdown. Just across the line. A score for Wellington. 6-0 they lead.
11: Eli Lavelle, somewhat similar to a quarterback sneak, but he takes that little reverse pivot and just goes upfield, and he gets in the end zone.
10: Isel Ruiz is the kicker. He'll try the extra point. He's got Lavelle holding for him. Boy, impressive drive all on the ground for Wellington. That big offensive line, they ran behind and did a great job doing it. Here's the snap, and the kick is up on the way, and it is good. Impressive drive. 7-0. Wellington takes the lead in this first quarter.
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10: We're in the first quarter in our E1 Organics game of the week here in Timnath. Wellington takes the lead 7-0 on a very impressive drive. Everything on the ground, Bruce. This is kind of what you previewed in that pregame show was this is the offensive attack for Wellington.
11: This is what they want to do. They have obviously several running backs, but to follow that big line, let them create some holes and try simply just to march it down the field. Impressive first quarter drive.
10: Ruiz will kick off from this 40-yard line. There's his approach in the shade, and the kick is on the way. It's going to be taken at about the 10-yard line. Looked like he went to a knee, did not. Stayed up, 20-yard line, flag on the play, turns a corner, and they stepped out of bounds, or did he? He's across the 40, actually. We'll see what the penalty is about. I think it's going to be against Timnath.
11: Yeah, it looks like that's going to be a block in the back, illegal block.
14: Holding number 71, receiving team. 10-yard penalty, first down, Timnath.
11: The reception was at the 10-yard line, and, you get it out to the 40. That's one of those penalties you just don't like to start your game off offensively. And instead of being at the 40-yard line, Jerry, they're going to be at the 23-yard line. Or actually the 18-yard line.
10: 18-yard line. It's a costly penalty there. So holding on the return. And here's the first possession for the Cubs. Their quarterback is Jackson Craig. 6'3", 175, and a senior. He's in the shotgun, got a back with him to his left. Gets that snap, hands off the back, and runs into trouble at the line of scrimmage. Knocked down right there. May have lost a yard as well on the play. Nothing doing for Timnath on their first play.
11: Yeah, let's see how long it takes Timnath to go to the air. They have three excellent wideouts in Ryan Waymire, Jackson Barker, and Landon George.
10: Max Slipperly is in the backfield with the quarterback. Craig in that shotgun gets that belt high snap, rolls to his right side, going to put the ball in the air, flicks it to the right side. It's caught at about the 28-yard line. Close to a first down and a good catch across the way. Near first down yards, might be about a yard or two shy.
11: You know, I love the colors of these Timnath uniforms, but boy, are those numbers, the gold numbers, they are difficult to read from afar.
10: They are that. So bear with us tonight. If we don't get the number right away, we'll see if we can figure it out. Do have binoculars with us, so that would help a little bit as well.
11: I think that was Breck Ader on the reception, senior wide receiver, multi-sport athlete for the Cubs.
10: Now Jackson Craig in that shotgun. It is a yard to go. So third down and one. Here's his snap. Hands off and slips in the backfield at about the 25-yard line, and that's going to be a loss of yardage.
11: That's a loss of yardage, which I'm sure will induce a punt situation for the Cubs deep in their territory.
10: They're going to have to punt it away. Topi Walters is their punter. He is back there standing at about his 10-yard line. So punt this one away. So nothing doing for Timnath on their first possession. And it's going to be Brayton Maitland back deep to receive the punt for Wellington. High snap, and the kick is away. It might have been partially blocked. It lands at the 30-yard line, rolls ahead to about the 37-yard line, and that's it. That's in Timnath territory, so great field position for Wellington to start their second possession.
11: Boy, that, you know, rushing that punter, the lineman just couldn't hold him out, and they're fortunate that that was just tipped. That could have been easily a block into the deeper into their territory.
10: So Wellington gets it first and 10 at 37 of Timnath. Receiver to the right side, lone back in the backfield. Under center is Lavelle. He's going to hand it off. This one at the line of scrimmage. Riley Gearhard is hit and maybe dropped for a loss. He hit the line of scrimmage and moved backward. Forward progress gets him back to about the line of scrimmage.
11: The third running back utilized already in this quarter by the Eagles.
10: Riley Gearhard is a junior, 6 foot 200, so he's got great size. 9 carries coming in, 61 yards. So no gain. Second down and 10 for the Eagles. Under center is Eli Lavelle. Got Gearhard behind him, man in motion. Meglin drops straight back to pass, going to put the ball in the air, fires it long to left side, and it is in and out of the hands of the intended receiver and out of bounds.
11: That's Brayton Meglin utilizing that speed. Very good coverage, and I believe that coverage. I think that was number 13 for the Eagles, yeah. Or for the Cubs, rather.
10: Yeah, tough to see those numbers from up here. So incomplete pass, third down and 10 to go. It's like a passing down again for the Eagles. We'll see what they have in mind.
11: And that was Caden Pointer on the coverage.
10: Going in motion, sets up as a tight end left. Lavelle play action, looking left again, fires that left side, same play downfield. This one is caught, inbounds, touchdown. What a pass. It is Brayton Meglin at the receiving end. Another score for Wellington.
11: Meglin comes back and says, you know what, I got a step. I can do this. And they go back to that same play, and he gets a step. And, wow, Jerry, impressive.
10: Yes, it was. Great pass that time from Lavelle. Same play. Man in motion was Meglin from right to left, and he caught the ball near the goal line and got in. And Ruiz will try the extra point. He's already hit one tonight in this first quarter. A 13-0 lead.
11: Can't duplicate speed.
10: Yep, no question. The snap and the kick is on the way, and this one is also good. Early lead, 14-0 Wellington in the first quarter. We'll take a break. 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
10: We're in the first quarter here at PSD Stadium next to Timnath High School. And 14-0, Wellington has taken the lead over the Cubs. They'll kick off here. And Timnath looking for some offense with their second possession. They got stymied in that first one. We got shadows on about, I don't know, half the field now. The middle third or so, or a little bit more than that, is covered in the shadows. And then so here and there, you got some shadows as well. So in the sunshine still, some of the players. There's Ruiz with the approach and his kick. High end-over-end kick going to be taken at the 11-yard line. Out to the 15, the 20, trying to turn the corner to the 20-yard line, and does so, then hit from behind, out of bounds, at about the 26, 27-yard line. And that's where Timnath will start.
11: Well, I think this is a very important possessions for the Cubs right now. You know, you're 14 to nothing. It's early, but they have to produce some first downs. They show a lot of ads here, Jerry.
10: Yeah.
11: So when we look up to look for that time once in a while, see it right away.
10: Yep. We do know it's 14-0 Wellington. So Jackson Craig in that shotgun.
11: Right away.
10: Yep. We do know it's 14-0 Wellington. So Jackson Craig in that shotgun. Man in motion. He's going to hand the ball off.

0: Timnath. We know we're in the first quarter. We're not seeing the scoreboard clock, though. We can't tell you exactly how much time is left. Jackson Craig in that shotgun. He gets that snap, going to hand the ball off to the right side, getting across the 25, then hit down right there, and gets to about the 29-yard line. So pretty good gain on second down. Gets back to about the 30-yard line, so it'll be third down and long. Jackson Craig getting the play from the sidelines, and he jogs in. Got an empty backfield now. He's the quarterback in that shotgun. Receivers two left and two right with a tight end to the right as well. Passing down here at third and six. Gets that snap. Steps up in the pocket. He's got some room. Got to tuck it up and run. The 30, the 35, the 40. Slides down at the 42-yard line. And that's good for Timnath first down.
1: Excellent play by Jackson Craig. You know, he dropped back, read it, didn't feel comfortable, saw that opening, and he showed his good speed turning upfield as well.
0: Yeah, impressive speed there at 6'3", 175. He took that ball up, and he had room, and he took advantage of it. So line of scrimmage to 40 for Timnath. Again, empty backfield besides the quarterback. In that shotgun is Craig. Gets it, little shovel pass, and a break and a tackle, 40 to 45. They knock down about the 46-yard line.
1: Fumble on the play, Jerry.
0: There is a fumble, and it is recovered by Wellington. You're right, Bruce. I didn't see that. A fumble recovered by the Eagles.
1: You know, such a productive play, but did he get hit hard?
0: Man. Yeah, that was a pop. So Wellington again with great field position at the Timnath 46-yard line. And the Eagles have done nothing but move the football. They got a touchdown in the air and a touchdown on the ground.
1: I think there must be a malfunction on the scoreboard as well, as we're not getting the time and the down situation.
0: We don't hear first down and 10 for Wellington. Quick pitch left side. This one goes to Kisner. He's trying to turn that corner. Breaks a tackle. Fumbles a football. It's loose. It is, I believe, picked up by Timnath, and they've got it the 45-yard line.
1: Wow.
0: We bounced around a couple times. Timnath with the ball.
1: We get the favor. We give the favor back. Two consecutive fumbles on the play, and, boy, that's something Timnath probably needed at this stage of the game. And they will get they will be now in Wellington territory. Oh no, they must have said he was down before he was able to advance it.
0: Yep.
1: So they do move the ball back into Cub territory at the 47-yard line.
0: So first and 10 there for the Cubs. Jackson Craig in the shotgun for his team. Two receivers are right, tight end to the right side. Man in motion, right to left. Craig gets that snap, looks to his left. He's got time in the pocket. Going to fire the right side this time. Long pass downfield is tipped away and out of bounds at about the 20-yard line.
1: Nice
0: Three
1: coverage.
0: Defenders were there.
1: Yeah, nice coverage by Loyal Scott on that. Just stayed with that receiver. Actually, the offensive player did a pretty good job of breaking that up as well.
0: Yep,
1: that could have been an interception.
0: Three defenders here. You just want to bat that ball away if you can. That's what happened. So second down and 10. Good protection that time by the offensive line for Jackson Craig. He had lots of time. And the line of scrimmage at Timnath 47. Craig in that shotgun like we normally see him. Two receivers to the right side. Gets that snap, looks to the left, swings a pass, left side, got some room with the 50, a 45, he could go all the way. It's a 30, 20, 15, 10, and rustled out of bounds inside the 5-yard line.
1: Wellington, Jerry's not on this side, but they're going to say what our defensive guy was possibly held. And no flag comes out, nice run, and hey, the Cubs are in business.
0: Yes, they are. Move the football now. They'll have it first and goal at the 3-yard line. Good look and play that time by the Cubs. Again, the apology, the uniform number is so difficult to read. But it's first and goal. We know that Max Sipperly is in the backfield with the quarterback. Got two backs back there with him now. Now they split, and the tight end to the right side. And in motion left to right, handoff goes to Slippery. He's got some room.

0: dives inside the end zone for a touchdown. Timnath comes right back with her own touchdown, which they needed, and they got a chance to cut that lead in half.
1: Nice run there, and boy, that line did a great job of creating some space.
0: Max Sipperly with the carry, 3-yard touchdown run. He had 8 carries for 17 yards coming in. And Timnath will try the extra point. 14-6 for the moment. And the kick is on the way by Carter Morris, and it is good. Nice drive there. Impressive one for Timnath. They score to get on the scoreboard. 14-7. It is Wellington with the lead. We'll take a quick break. This is Preps Football on KFKA.
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4: Voting for judges is extremely important to all Coloradans.
0: And we are back at our A1 Organics game of the week. We have a good one so far in this first quarter. We thought it would be a great matchup. Wellington leading 14-7 over Timnath. We're in the first quarter. Wish we could tell you how much time is left, but the clock is malfunctioning. We don't know. Kickoff by Timnath. It could be taken at the 5-yard line by Wellington. And out to the 30, and across the 30, or 25, I should say, off the 26-yard line is where Wellington will start first and 10.
1: Well, this Cup defense, if they can give their team another stop, this is going to be a very interesting first half. I think there's about 2 minutes left in the quarter, if I heard right. So we'll go with that for right now.
0: Gearhard is the lone back of the backfield. Under center is Eli Lavelle, the quarterback. Wide receiver left. He hands the ball up the middle and breaking tackle and falling ahead to about the 29-yard line. And that's a short gain on first down for the Eagles. That was Lavelle keeping the football.
1: Yeah, nice ball fake there as Lavelle does keep that, but just for the short gain.
0: So gain of 2, we'll call it. Second down and 8 yards to go for Wellington. 14-7, the Eagles have the lead late in this first quarter. Breaks that huddle under center, two backs behind him, double tight end situation. Going to pitch the ball to Meglin. Meglin gets across the 35, close to first down yardage. He's a little bit short. Good second effort, though, and a gain of about 5 on second down.
1: Boy, great acceleration by Brayton Meglin on that. Gets the pitch, looks outside, and just cuts it up.
0: So third down and 1 now for the Eagles. Line of scrimmage, the 35-yard line, their own 35.
1: You know, they'd love that quarterback keep on these kind of situations.
0: That's a good call on third and 1. Lavelle is always under center, two backs behind him. Surveys the defense, gets that snap, going to pitch the ball to left, goes to Kisner, and Kisner gets across that 35 and good enough for the first down. At the first down by about a yard, they'll move the chains.
1: Good effort by Kyle Kisner as he gets popped pretty good, but maintains his balance and gets that first down for the Eagles.
0: 39-yard line of scrimmage for the Eagles. Late in this first quarter, leading 14-7 is Wellington. Meglin, the halfback now, behind the quarterback Lavelle. Receiver split to the right, and the pitch goes to the right side. That goes to Meglin. Now he's going to pass downfield. He's got open man. It is caught at the 35-yard line of Timnath. Boy, great pass, a juggling catch, but a reception made by Joe Noble for a first down.
1: What can't Brayton Meglin do? You know, he scores a touchdown on a long reception. He's all over the field defensively, and now he throws that little halfback pass.
0: Wasn't the prettiest pass you're ever going to see, but he got the job done. I think that's the end of the first quarter. So we'll take a break. 14-7 after one. Wellington leads Timnath. This is the A1 Organics Game of the Week on Preps Football on KFKA.
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0: We have played one quarter here at PSD Stadium, District Stadium here next to Timnath High School, Timnath High School and Middle School. 14-7, Wellington leading Timnath. Timnath has the football. They'll go now from our vantage point left to right. They got the ball at the 35-yard line. Sorry, Wellington with the football going our right to left. My mistake. First down and 10 at the Timnath 35. Under center is Lavelle, the quarterback. Got a man in motion. Going to pitch the ball to the right side, grabbing this Kisner. Turns that corner, upended near the 30-yard line. So got a couple on the play. Pushed out of bounds across the way after a gain of two.
1: You know, Jerry, on the show, Brayton Meglin talked about how much they love blocking for each other, and that was a great example. Kisner gets the pitch, and Meglin's out there blocking for him.
0: I got to give him four on the play, so second down and six for the Eagles. Again, two tight ends, got a winger to the right side, man in motion. Here's an inside handoff grabbed by Meglin, breaks a tackle. He's got the 30-yard line and tripped up near the 22-yard line, falls ahead about the 17. Boy, yeah. Nearly had a touchdown.
1: Yeah, him getting tripped up, that was the difference. Thought he might still regain that balance, but an impressive run by number two.
0: No huddle offense here for the Eagles. A pitch to the left side. This one is grabbed by Megley, then trying to turn the corner to 20. He's tripped up to 15, out of bounds. Lost the football, and I think maybe Timnath got it back. Fumbled the football, had it stripped away. Timnath recovers.
1: What another big play. Megan looked like he was, you know, really didn't have a lot of contact. It didn't look like from our vantage point on the ball. And as he was going down, just lost control.
0: Another big break for Timnath. Let's see if they take advantage. They'll get at their own 20-yard line. Got it first and 10 early in the second quarter. Macon Major is back in the backfield with the quarterback, Craig. He's going to get an inside handoff, picking his way across the 20, across the 25, about the 26-yard line. Not a bad run for Major on first down. Picks up six.
1: Yeah, Major very impressive the first two games, 184 yards rushing, and already has three touchdowns for the season.
0: First carry of the night. So a gain of six, second down, a long four to go. 10:43 left to go in the second quarter. Timnath breaks huddle. Major stays in the backfield with his quarterback, Jackson Craig, the senior. Craig in the shotgun, about 5 yards back. Gets that belt high snap. Hands off to Major on the inside handoff. This time hit down near the line of scrimmage and doesn't get anywhere. Might have lost a yard in the play. Good defense, interior defensively for the Eagles, was stout on that play.
1: Yeah, that front four for the Eagles, they just, you know, beat the Cubs off the line of scrimmage that time, and Major had very little space.
0: So third down and five, it is a loss of a yard in the play. Third down and five for Timnath, a big play here in this second quarter with 10 minutes to go. See if they might go the air. Major stays in the backfield with his quarterback. Two receivers are right, one is left. Tight end to the right side for Timnath. Craig gets his snap, looking to his right side, looking to his left side now, fires downfield, got open man, and it is incomplete about the 40-yard line of Wellington.
1: Yeah, Craig's pass hung up just a little too much on that for that open receiver, and again, good coverage by the Eagles.
0: So a punt situation here for Timnath. Sophie Walters is their punter. He'll get his second punt away. The first time it was almost disastrous. A high snap that he handled, got the kick away, but is partially blocked. Looks like Wellington will come out of good field position in this play. 9.5 left to go in the second quarter. Good snap this time. Punt is low. Line drive. Going to let it bounce about the 35. Takes a Timnath bounce all the way down inside the 20 near the 15-yard line and rolls dead the 15-yard line.
1: Yeah, that's
0: about to be a good punt.
1: 20 yards of roll, Jerry. Punters got to love the artificial turf.
0: So first down and 10, Wellington, team leading 14-7 here in the second quarter. They have put the ball in the air a few times, just three attempts for their quarterback coming into the game. And the running game has been impressive so far for Wellington. We'll see what they have in mind on this possession. 16-yard line of scrimmage. Under center is Lavelle. Got a couple backs in the backfield with him. Surveys the defense. He's going to get the inside handoff to Kisner. Kisner breaks a tackle across the 20-yard line, then hit down about the 21. But a pretty good gain on first down. Good second effort. Gives him about 6 yards on first down.
1: Yeah, that inside handoff, and Kisner just cuts it upfield, almost cuts back against the grain. And with his speed, 6 yards was gained just like that.
0: Fun to watch that back. 5'7", 155, and he's a tough guy. And Lavelle surveys that defense. He's going to split Kisner out to the right this time as a wide receiver. Quick pass comes left side. It is caught by Meglin. Breaks a tackle at the 25. Hit down about the 27-yard line. But that is close to first down yardage for Wellington.
1: Seeing a little diversity out of that offense right now. Splitting two guys wide, each one to the right and left. And Meglin, with that quick burst, gets the first down.
0: Yep, got that first down by about a half yard. So first down and 10 for the Eagles. Clock is running 8:25 to go in the second quarter. Line of scrimmage to 28, the Eagle 28. Lavelle's going to roll to his right side. He's going to look back to his left now. Throws over the middle. Got an open man. It is caught somehow by Meglin. Meglin hit down in midfield. Still on his feet, actually, to the 45-yard line. What a catch and what a run after the catch. First and 10 Eagles.
1: Jerry, he was going to his right and comes back to his left and makes that catch and maintains balance after a great catch to pick up additional yardage. What a great play.
0: I thought he was down when he caught that football. He stayed on his feet. Big play, 45-yard line to Timnath now. First and 10 for the Eagles. They connect in the air along with that great running game. They've been impressive offensively in this first half of play. Lavelle has a man in motion, going to hand off to the right side and picking his way ahead to about the 42-yard line. A gain of maybe 5 on first down for Wellington. That was Owen Gabbert, number one, who got his first carry
1: of
0: the game.
1: Yeah, we haven't called Owen's number yet.
0: That picked up 5.
1: Yeah, and Kisner, you could see he was in motion and was that lead blocker on that play as well. Now Gabbert split to the left.
0: Now in motion, man right to left, a handoff up the middle and head to about the 35-yard line, close to first down yardage again, Wellington. Just a pop right up the middle, that one going to Gearhart.
1: And it's enough for that first down, so once again, those chains get moved by the Eagles.
0: Line of scrimmage at 35 of Timnath now, first down and 10 for the Eagles. Just a quick hitter up the middle. Lone back of the backfield, man in motion now, left to right. There's a handoff. Nope, it's Lavelle keeping the football, trying to right off to the right side. Maybe picked up a yard before he's down.
1: Yeah, Lavelle back in that, back in his own territory a little bit, and had a hard time, almost slipped back there and maintained his balance to get a couple of yards. But I look for them to come back for that play again, and I think there's more yardage available there.
0: Yep, got 2 yards, so second down and 8 for the Eagles. Here's a handoff up inside to Kisner. Kisner ahead to the 30-yard line and may have lost the football there, still on his feet, and down about the 28-yard line. So good second effort again. That's what we see from Kisner a lot. It'll be third down and short now for the Eagles.
1: Yeah, Kyle Kisner, he just refuses to go down on that initial hit. Keeps those legs churning. And, you know, I'm sure Coach Peoples is saying to both those backs, protect the football. We cannot cough it up anymore.
0: Here's a pitch to the right side to Meglin. Meglin is inside the 25-yard line, close to first down yardage, still on his feet, and falls ahead to about the 20. Mark at the 22, perhaps, but a first down.
1: Once we thought he was stopped, he got about 3 more yards, Jerry, when the big pile occurs, and he just keeps churning.
0: Got to mark the football at the 22, first down and 10 for Wellington. Clock running with 5:15 left to go in this second quarter. Long huddle this time for the Eagles. They break it with 2 backs in the backfield behind the quarterback. Actually, 3 backs back there now. Now man to the right side. Meglin sets up on that wing. Lavelle gets a snap, play action. Rolls to his left side. Looks for the end zone. Floats the end zone left side, and it is incomplete. Couple of defenders there. Did a good job. Incomplete pass. Second down and 10.
1: Initially open. The ball hung up a little bit. And good recovery by both backs of the Timnath Cubs.
0: Pass intended for Kyle Kisner out of that backfield. Couldn't quite come up with that one.
1: Boy, Wellington does such a great job of utilizing all those running backs. They get them in motion. They split them out wide.
0: Second down and 10 with the incomplete pass. Lavelle has 2 receivers left now. That's to the right. And a handoff is to the right side and picking his way to the 15-yard line. Close to first down yardage again is the back for Wellington. They're using all the players. Gerhard that time picks up 9 on first down.
1: Yeah, Riley Gerhard with another good burst of speed up the middle. Deception. You know, they depend so much on deception. That big offensive line creates those holes.
0: Gerhard coming in with 61 yards on the season in 2 games. He's in the back. Be in the backfield behind that quarterback on third and short. And Lavelle, I think, kept the football that time and got the first down. Near the 10-yard line, Mike got inside the 10-yard line for first down yardage. It'll be first and 10, I believe. Yep, you can still get a first down here. Line of scrimmage, oh, they're short of the first down. Nope, they're going to give it to him.
1: And under 4 minutes right now, Jerry. So I'm looking for those Eagles to, you know, take their time in the huddle. They're in They are in the red zone, and Coach Peoples wants another methodical drive.
0: Gerhart, the man right beyond the quarterback. They're going to pitch to the left side. That's going to go to Kisner, and Kisner bottled up this time. Might have got back the line of scrimmage, and that is about it.
1: Really, really good pursuit that time by the Cubs. Number 5, Brett Ader, once again on that tackle. The defensive back coming in and filling that gap.
0: Had about 1.5 yards on that first down. So second down and 8 yards to go, we'll call it, for Wellington. 3:10 left to go in the half. Gerhardt in the backfield is not going to get the carry. This time it's Kisner. Breaks a tackle. Kisner thrown down about the 5-yard line. He's short of the first down. Picks up about 4 on second down. And now third down, and Wellington can still get a first down before they get in the end zone.
1: Yeah, they're in a 3rd and 3 situation for that first down.
0: So 3rd and 3, big play here.
1: You always want to score that touchdown, but just getting that first down now eats up some additional time to keep the ball away from the Cubs.
0: Got the line of scrimmage, the 5-yard line of Timnath. Lavelle under center with 2 tight ends. 3 backs in the backfield. Lavelle sends a man in motion, Kisner. He's going to roll the right side. Lavelle looking the end zone, fires the end zone. It is caught for a touchdown. Out of the backfield, Kyle Kisner catches And on the board, once again, the Wellington Eagles.
1: I am so impressed with Eli Lavelle. Just plays within himself. Had the nice opening, quick decision, and hits Kisner for another touchdown.
0: Makes it 20-7 for the moment. 2:14 left to go in this first half of play. Ruiz will try the extra point. He's 2-for-2 so far. Ruiz, 5'8", 140. A snap that is not able to be handled by Lavelle. Picks it up, and he's down to back about the 15-yard line. So the Eagles will settle for the touchdown. We'll take a break. 2:14 left to go in the half. 20-7, Wellington leading Timnath. This is Preps Football on KFKA.
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9: Back in the Allo Fiber Studios for our first out-of-town scoreboard update of the night at Ray Patterson. The Loveland Red Wolves strike first. Jax Gebhardt to Cashville and Uevu from 32 yards out, 7-0. Back out to Timnath and Jerry and Bruce.
0: All right, thank you, Kyle. Just 2:14 left to go in this first half with Wellington leading by a couple of touchdowns. Ruiz will kick off from his own 40-yard line. Timnath looking to sustain a drive, get back on that scoreboard. There's a 2:14 left to go in this first half. So a touchback for Timnath, and they will see if they can get something going here offensively before the end of this first half. Get the ball at the 20-yard line.
1: You know, 20-6. Will that extra point come back and somewhat haunt the Eagles? You never know at this point of the game.
0: Don't think about it all that much in the first half like this, but you're right. It could come back. That's what Tim is hoping, that it will be a close game. So Jackson Craig in the shotgun. Got receiver split left and right. Got two left and two right. No tight end. Gets that belt high snap. Looks to his right side. Fires the right side. It is caught about the 30-yard line. That's close to a first down. Might have gotten the first down on that second effort. So on first and 10, they pick up 10 to the Cubs.
1: Yeah, Ryan Wehmeyer split out. Comes back and gets that reception. He's a big target for Jackson Craig. He already has 6 catches coming into tonight with a touchdown and 143 yards.
0: First down and 10 at the 30-yard line of Timnath. Craig gets a low snap this time. Play action pass. Looking left. Flings it left. Got an open man again. That is receiver at the 45-yard line. Out of bounds across the way. That stops the clock. And a first down again for Timnath.
10: Howard on the tackle for the Eagles, but that's a 16-yard gain.
0: Clock is running. Did not get out of bounds. Clock is running with 1:30 left to go in this first half.
1: Yeah, they stopped that clock initially just to move the chains.
0: Craig in the shotgun standing at his 40-yard line. He's got Major back there with him. He's going to hand off to Major. Late handoff. Major inside enemy territory. Breaks a tackle at the 45 and then hit down back at about the 47-yard line. Good second effort, but good defensive pursuit by the Eagles in that play.
1: And I'll tell you what, you could see the Eagles trying to strip the ball out on the tackle as well.
0: Loyal Scott doing a nice job for Wellington coming up from that corner position. Got 8, second down and 2. Craig rolling to his left side. He's got some room to run. Not going to do that. He floats the left side, and it is out of bounds, I believe, across the way. And out of bounds, so incomplete pass. Third down and second down, 2 yards to go.
1: And that stops the clock with 48 seconds. So still time for a few plays, but now an all-important pick up the first down.
0: 20-7, Wellington leading at Timnath. It is third down now and 2 yards to go. So big play for Timnath offensively here.
1: I believe that, and they're going to take one of their timeouts right now, which is a little surprising because the clock is stopped.
0: Yep. Looks like Craig just couldn't quite get that play in, so we've got a timeout. So we'll take a quick break here. We got 48 seconds to go in the first half. 20-7, Wellington leading Timnath. We're back after these messages on KFKA.
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0: On this 25th anniversary of 9/11 tragedy, we got high school football tonight. We got Timnath at home against Wellington, 20-7. Wellington leading, 48 seconds to go in this first half. Timnath driving. They have third down and two to go. They're at the Wellington 46-yard line. Jackson Craig, the senior quarterback, in that shotgun snap, gets the snap, looks to his right side, steps up, fires the right side, an open man at the 30-yard line, caught there and wrestled out of bounds at about the 28. Boy, good pass that time. The catch made by Owen Washburn for a first down.
1: And once again, out of bounds. That does stop the clock, so still plenty of time, and this one is coming back, Jerry.
0: 42 seconds left to go in this first half of play. That was a nice throw by Jackson Craig. Kind of throws that ball sidearm, but he gets the job done.
1: So the play stands, but a personal foul penalty after the play. So it moves them back again now at the 43-yard line.
0: They do get a first down, however. Yep, they do.
1: Yes.
0: So first down with the clock running now with 35 seconds to go. I don't know if Timnath knows his clock is running like it is. They need to get the line of scrimmage, get a play here.
1: Boy, I thought the officials gave the out-of-bounds stop the clock.
0: And that's what the Timnath coaching staff is saying as well. The clock is running when perhaps it should not be. Here's a snap taken by Craig. Looking to his left. He's going to float that left side and nearly intercept about the 20-yard line in out of the hands of the defensive back. Incomplete pass.
1: You know, Timnath has a beef.
0: Yeah.
1: They're right. The official on the previous play before the penalty gave the stop the clock signal. There was no doubt about him stopping the clock. And then when they set the ball after the penalty, they ran the clock.
0: Now the clock is stopped with just 13 seconds to go. Second down and 10 for Timnath at the 43 of Wellington. Craig in the shotgun gets that snap, looks to his right side. He's got time again, floats that left side. This one is caught across the way, but not getting out of bounds at about the 31-yard line. Clock is running now. The timeout is called with 6 seconds to go.
1: So in high school, Jerry, the norm is 7 seconds, so most likely this will be the last play of the half.
0: Take a shot in the end zone here.
1: Got to.
0: Yeah, I think you're right. Too far out for field goal. Line of scrimmage at 31. Even though a pretty good leg for a Timnath kicker, I don't think this one's in his range. Maybe just throw this one in the end zone. Get your best hands in the end zone and see if you can make that Hail Mary play work.
1: Be a 48-yard field goal from here, Jerry.
0: Yep. And really no win to speak of tonight.
1: And Timnath, impressive freshman kicker. But this is a long one.
0: Yep.
1: Let's see what they do.
0: Timnath breaks her huddle. Head coach Jason Robinson. And Craig will get in that shotgun formation. Got Major back there with him in the backfield. Two receivers left and two to the right. So they'll try to get to the end zone. The offensive line give that quarterback some time to get back there and chuck one. gets that snap, looks to his left, going to throw a short pass. It is caught, but not out of bounds. Another timeout, I believe, is called with 3 seconds to go. And the ball at about the 28-yard line.
1: Well, they got that off quick, and they were under that six-second mark.
0: Mark it at the 25-yard line.
1: When he threw that pass, I was looking for a little flea flicker.
0: Yeah, I was too.
1: But it did not materialize and went down quickly. Now the field goal attempt.
0: 31-yard line is where they'll mark it. 41-yard attempt for Carter Mowens. Morris. And the kick is up there, and it is just a little bit short. Didn't quite have the distance.
1: Well, the freshman kicker thought he might get it, and like you said, Jerry, just short. So 27.
0: Yep, good attempt by the freshman. Carter Morris comes up short, and 20-7. Wellington has a lead over Timnath here at halftime. We'll take our break, and we'll start a halftime show after these messages. This is Preps Football on KFKA.
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9: Fast fast-moving first half kind of cuts into the availability of halftime scores, but we do have some games of interest that we will update you on, as well as look around the college scoreboard, get you all of our Thursday finals as well. Start in the 1A ranks, and the Wiggins Tigers out to a 7-0 lead against the Flatirons Academy. That game is at the end of the first quarter. My schedule pool left Dayspring and Strasburg off of our initial list, but the Dayspring Eagles on the road tonight in Strasburg, and they trail 21-7, so four touchdowns on the board. They've played just four and a half minutes. There's still 7.5 minutes left in the first half, so a track meet out in Strasburg tonight as they go up and down the field. No score from Holyoke and Byers, as well as Denver Christian or Highland. If we have any score updates from either of those, that'd be cool. Send those over. You can call the studio. Again, the studio line is 970-353-1310, or the text line, if you want to text in your score, 888-530-0043. Get back to the right page here, and then we can continue on. Weld Central got a win last night. 53-6 was the final over Manual. Rebels improved to 1-3, so they get their first win of the season. Looking for 6A scores between Prairie and Briggsdale, as well as Marino and Estes Park. Don't have a score from either of those. Have not got any report from Frederick and Silver Creek, nor do we have anything from Thornton or Skyview, Meade and Lutheran, or Northridge and Fort Morgan. So we'll try to get some of these to you throughout the second half and then into the post-game show. At the rate we're going, we're not going to be able to get you a lot of finals tonight unless we do about a 2.5-hour post-game show, but we'll do our best. 3A Pooter, we do have a report from District 6. The Greeley West Spartans lead Greeley Central 6-0. Jack Slam, a 45-yard touchdown on the ground, gives the Spartans the lead. The two-point attempt was no good. So 6-0, Greeley West leads Greeley Central. Final from last night in the 4A Northern. Pooter outdoes Boulder 52-14. The Impalas get to 2-1 on the season. We have a touchdown from Eli Yakowick for the Roosevelt Rough Riders as they take a 7-0 lead as Eli scored from 5 yards out against Windsor tonight, the Wizards of Windsor. Sand Creek has the early lead over the Longmont Trojans. 7-0 is the separation there. Our only score we gave you live during the first half was between Thompson Valley and Loveland. We told you about the Jax Gebhardt to Cash Villanueva touchdown from 32 yards out. Gebhardt also cashed in a 20-yard run. Loveland leads Thompson Valley 14-0 at last report. 5A Front Range, all of our 5A games have finals from last night. Cherokee Trail beats Rocky 31-7. Broomfield outdoes the Erie Tigers 29-7 to drop Erie to 0-3 on the season. Fairview improves to 2-1 with a 56-34 victory. And Fossil Ridge comes up short against Monarch as the Coyotes take down the Sabercats 44-37. That's all the games we have right now. No, it's not. I don't know how I missed the Platte Valley score. They're in the 2A Patriot. That's why I never clicked on that one. Platte Valley leads Sterling 10-0. They got a touchdown from Mason Hunt in the first quarter. Still looking for an Eaton and Kent Denver final. The Max Preps and Colorado Preps, neither one have a score for us on that game. That game supposedly started at 4 o'clock. So if you're on your way home, you have a score. Again, you can send it to our text line. That number is 888-530-0043. Call Mike on the studio line at 970-353-1310 as well. No score between the Classical Academy and the Resurrection Christian Cougars. Big one as Rez tries to avoid falling to 0-3 on the season. Let's update the scoreboards real quick before we jump into the college scores and make sure that we don't have any other updates to give you on the prep side of things. And it's not looking great so far. Let's check one more location here before we jump up a level and get to the college scoreboard so far from tonight. Of course, now my computer does not want to update. Big games across high school football. We'll get you a few of those as well, just so that since we are a little short on other scores. Silver Creek leads Frederick 3-0. First time we've been able to check in on that game. Westminster leads Brighton 6-0. Keep going down the list here, just trying to make sure that we don't have any other local games. Still looking for that Prairie and Briggsdale score. If you have that, go ahead and reach out to us with it. Again, 21-7, Strasburg with the lead over Day Spring Christian. Not seeing any other updates that are of note. College games tonight. Mikey, you got one?
20: At Colorado Preps, I see 40-0, Eaton defeated Kent Denver.
9: All right, so there's a update as the Reds pick up the win. Much-needed win for them. They're on the road, and they take down Kent Denver. So 40-0 shutout fashion. Into the college ranks, we talked about number 24, Louisville, hosting Villanova tonight in football night in NoCo. Cardinals lead at 38-13. They play in the third quarter. And Virginia, the number 25 ranked team in the country, they lead Norfolk State 49-3. So all Cavaliers in that one. The River rivalry between the Missouri Tigers and the Kansas Jayhawks. Rock Chalk leads number 23 ranked Missouri 14-7 in that game. We did have a final inside the top 25 from last night. Sevens across the board, but unlucky if you're Florida A&M, as they had 1-7. Miami had 2. They went at 77-7 to the Hurricanes last night in Miami. That's all the scores. Actually, I want to get you one more score in the 4A ranks, as this was next to our game tonight, probably one of the other more highly anticipated games, as number one from 4A Montrose traveled to take on number two from 5A Mountain Vista. Looks like it's been a good battle in the second quarter. Mountain Vista leads Montrose 18-13 in that ball game there. That's all the scores as we have them here at the halftime intermission. We'll try to keep you up to date as best as we can throughout the second half. Get you as many scores as we get them rolling into us. We'll keep our eyes peeled all night long. We'll talk to you again during the all-female post-game show. After these messages, we will send it back out to Timnath High School. Jerry Schimmel, Bruce Dick will have a recap of the first half. Get you ready for the second half of our A1 Organics Game of the Week. Again, our halftime score between the Wellington Eagles and the Timnath Cubs. Wellington on the road leads it 20-7. 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
0: We are here at halftime at Timnath High School, PSD Stadium. Jerry Schimmel, Bruce Dick with you on our A1 Organics game of the week. 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And, Bruce, let me get your thoughts on that first half of play. I don't think you're surprised by anything you're seeing so far in this first half.
1: Boy, the running game of Wellington, you know, set the stage. But then they showed a little diversity going to the air. And Eli Lavelle seems to be one of those quarterbacks, Jerry, that just plays within himself, very calm, isn't afraid to throw the long ball, but very impressed. And the utilization of Meglin and Kisner especially, I thought was superb.
0: But that first half was pretty cleanly played. We had a couple of penalties, Bruce, but the first two broadcasts we did, we had penalties galore. And
1: right.
0: Tonight, a little bit cleaner. I guess you expect that in that third game.
1: Well, yeah, and, you know, that's what I thought might hurt Wellington, not playing that second game. But they come out, and the only mistakes they have really made are the fumbles that they've turned the ball over.
0: Look at that big offensive line for Wellington. We hear this all the time. Well, big offensive line against a smaller one will wear them down as the game goes on. Your mind, anything to that? Can you wear a defensive line down?
1: Absolutely.
0: Yeah, I think so too.
1: I think you can too. It's like kind of like having that sometimes that big man, you know, blocking shots and doing all the different things inside the paint. That big offensive line, and they are a big line, Jerry.
0: Yeah.
1: And Timnath is big also, but not as big.
0: All right, in this second half now, if you're Timnath offensively, Bruce, any adjustments you make, any different schemes?
1: You know, I think you have to have some quick hits to those wide receivers and then set up Mekhi Major in the running game. I think you have to maybe play a little opposite, get it in the air first, and then go to that running game because, you know, Mekhi, he's solid. You know, he's 5'9", he's 188 pounds. He can flat out run the football, but it seems like the Wellington has been reading the offense very well from their defensive perspective.
0: Any changes scheme-wise for Wellington in the second half?
1: No,
0: coach?
1: Yeah. I don't think so.
0: Yeah.
1: Go with what you've been doing. And I really like how Lavelle, the fake handoffs and his ball handling is really good, and that's what creates some of those holes as well that line pushes up front.
0: They look a lot like, and I've seen Columbine High School play a lot because my kids went there, but they look a lot like Columbine offensively.
1: Yes, very similar. I think that's a great analogy. You know, Andy Lowry through the years, he's just, you know, might say he's going to throw the ball a little more in August, but come September, October, it's on the ground.
0: I remember one of the state championships he had never threw a pass in that game. And he said, we didn't need to. We ran on the ground, and we got the job done. Hey, I want to tell you about the official restaurant of Preps Radio. It's Eatin' Dan W., just what you need for pre- or post-game meals. The burgers are hot. The root beer is still served in that frosty mug, and their hometown spirit running deep. Amazing supporter of prep sports in northern Colorado. If you're in Eatin', stop by Eatin' A&W. It's just off of Highway 85. Well, the sun is set now. Now a beautiful night for football. And we get in September like we have now. The nights start getting a little bit cooler. And I think when you're playing football like these two teams are late in the summer, and you hit that heat, you like this halftime when the darkness comes and the heat subsides a little bit.
1: You know, we're all the way down to 79 degrees, Jerry.
0: Yeah.
1: So, but without that sun, it just feels like a really nice evening right near here in Timnath.
0: Well, we'll see what Timnath might be able to do offensively here in this second half. Just the one touchdown, they're able to move the ball a little bit against that Wellington defense, which is stellar, and they have been – Very stingy in their first two games. One, of course, a forfeit, but the first game very stingy that way as well. And Timnath has been very good defensively. It'll be Timnath receiving the football to start this third quarter play. I thank Kyle for his halftime report. I know you got to scramble around to get those high school scores, and Kyle certainly did that. And Kyle back in that postgame show as well to give you all these high school scores. Early kickoff tonight. Usually 7 o'clock is when we kick off these games. 6:30 tonight, so not a lot of finals so far in high school football.
1: And a quick half. The half was 1 hour long.
0: Yep. So Ruiz will kick it off right to left. So Timnath going left to right in the second half. The kick's a good one. It is grabbed at about the 6-yard line. Out to the 15, trying to turn the corner to the 20. Spins around and falls down about the 25-yard line, the return man. And Timnath has it there. First down and 10.
1: Important series for the Cubs offensively. Yeah. Trailing by 2 scores. If they can, methodically get down the field a little bit, even if they don't score, I think a good drive is really important for the Cubs right now.
0: Jackson Craig breaks his huddle, is set up in that shotgun. He's got Major there in the backfield with him to his right. 2 receivers left and 1 to the right side for Timnath. Craig gets that snap. Craig's going to hand off to Major, breaks a tackle, gets ahead to the 30-yard line, still on his feet, head to about the 34. Good gain, about 8 yards on first down.
1: Boy, that's the Mekhi Major they had in those first two games. Gets that handoff, cuts up field, breaks a couple tackles for a very impressive first down play.
0: 5'9", 190, and a senior is Mekhi Major. Came in with 184 yards and 3 touchdowns in the first two games. Back there in the backfield again with Jackson Craig. Wide receivers 2 left and 1 off to the right side with that tight end to the right. As he's done so all game, Craig in the shotgun. Gets that belt high snap. Going to hand off to Major again. Puts his head down, but hit the line of scrimmage and push back. Going to lose yardage in that play with great pursuit by that right side, the defensive front for Wellington.
1: Boy, just the pursuit of so many Eagles on that play. And this brings now an important third down situation for the Cubs. As you said, they lost a little yardage, so it's a long, either a long one or a short two.
0: Yep. We'll call it 2. 2 receiver to the right, 1 to the left on 3rd and 2. Craig gets that snap, looking left, flings the ball left side. It is caught at the 40-yard line, good enough for a first down. It's across the 40 to about the 41-yard line, but Timnath will have the chains move, first down and 10.
1: Boy, that shows the confidence Coach Robinson has in Jackson Craig, 3rd and short, and they're going to the air. And against that physical defensive line of the Eagles, they thought that's their best play, and they executed it well.
0: Jackson Craig, interesting the way he throws the ball, kind of flings it from the hip, kind of sidearm, but he's accurate. He's got a strong arm in that shotgun again. 2 receivers left and 2 to the right. Man in motion, gets that snap, going to hand off to Major again, breaks a tackle to the 40-yard line, puts his head down and gets back to maybe the line of scrimmage. Got back that 41, but good defensive pursuit again for the Eagles.
1: Excellent pursuit. Somewhat of a late block after the play, but the officials called it part of the play as well.
0: So 2nd down and long, 2nd down and 9 for Timnath. They're at their own 42-yard line. They're trailing at 20-7 with 10 minutes to go in this third. Jackson Craig surveys the defense with 2 receivers right, 1 left. Major in the backfield with him. Hand off to Major on the inside. Hand off, there's a reverse. Going to go the opposite way. This is Waymire. He's got some room in enemy territory at the 30. He could go all the way to the 20, the 15, and knocked out of bounds at about the 5-yard line.
1: Set up beautifully. The reverse to Waymire. He had a couple lead blockers out front. The pursuit of the Eagles showed there to that time to their disadvantage as there was no one covering the backside.
0: That was executed so beautifully. Ryan Waymire with a reverse. He's going to come out of the ball game now. They're going to mark the football at the 5-yard line. 1st and goal for Timnath. Now to get back on the scoreboard, trailing 20-7. 9.5 to go in the third quarter. Hand off to Major again. Fouls a blocker. Major breaks a tackle into the end zone for a touchdown.
1: Boy, that's just what the Cubs ordered up at halftime. And they come out, and the big play to Wehmeyer on the reverse sets up that five-yard touchdown.
0: Mekhi Major with a five-yard touchdown run. Fouled his pulling tackle into the end zone, really untouched. Now the extra point try. Carter Morris, the freshman, will try to make it 20-14. Snap down, that kick is up by the freshman, and it is good. He gets the extra point to make it 20-14. Timnath with a big touchdown. We got 9:28 left to go in the third quarter. We'll take a break. 20-14, Eagles lead the Cubs. 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

0: Island knotted up 7 apiece tonight. We'll head back out to Tynemouth. Jerry and Bruce ready for more third quarter action.
1: All right, Kyle, 20-14 here. Wellington leading Tynemouth, 9:28 left to go in this third quarter. Here's the approach and the kick by Morris. High end over end, taken right to 10-yard line by the Eagles. Out to the 20-yard line, got some room across to 25. Flag on the play, 40, 45, and hit out of bounds across the way at the Tynemouth 41-yard line. But it may come back. There's a penalty way back at the 20-yard line.
2: Yeah, you're certainly right, Jerry. You know, we talked how clean a game was played the first half, and the Eagles come out, get a really great return, but it is coming back. And instead of starting in Cub territory, they're going to be all the way back, it looks like, to about the 22-yard line.
1: So Wellington's first possession here in the second half, and they're going to mark it.
2: They're marking it farther back,
1: wow.
2: Yeah.
1: Way back at the 11-yard line.
2: Boy, wow. That's costly.
1: Yeah. Yeah, instead of the 40-yard line of Tynemouth, you have the ball at your own 11. But you go to work first and 10 now for the Eagles. Still got that lead of 20-14, and we'll see if that missed extra point might linger a little bit, like you said, Bruce.
2: You know, they often come back to haunt.
1: Under center like he has in the first half is Eli Lavelle, the senior quarterback. Ooh. Pitches a ball high pitch, but handled by the halfback and knocked down about the 12-yard line.
2: You described it well, Jerry. That was a high toss, and was that Kisner on the carry? I believe it was.
1: Yep.
2: He had to reach up and actually grab that ball above his shoulders. So dangerous play to start this possession for the Eagles.
1: Yeah, it's an easy pitch for a quarterback, but sometimes it just gets you off a little bit. Lucky they didn't fumble that one. So picked up 1 yard in the play, so second down and 9 for the Eagles. From the line of scrimmage to 12-yard line, their own 12. Beyond that big offensive line, Eli Lavelle steps up the line of scrimmage under center. Receivers left and right, one back in the backfield. Got a man in motion, Cohen sets up now as a tight end left side. And a flag on the play before the snap.
2: I believe it's a timeout.
1: It is that. Yep, flag was thrown, but a timeout was called by Wellington. So we'll take a quick timeout here. 8:28 left to go, third quarter. Wellington 20, Tynemouth 14. A break. 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
1: Got a great night for football now with the sun down and the temperatures down a bit. 20-14, Wellington leading Tynemouth. Wellington has the football. Second down and 8 at their own 12-yard line. Check at their own 13-yard line. Lavelle under center. Wide receivers left and right. Going to drop straight back to pass. Flings a pass left side. It's incomplete. Intended for Kisner. Overshot his man about the 15-yard line. Kisner was open. Incomplete pass. Third and long.
2: Yeah, I think Lavelle thought Kisner was just going to cut toward the middle a little more on that pass play, but he did not, and which led to the incompletion.
1: You know, Lavelle's got a delivery of the football, kind of like his counterpart, just kind of flings it from the hip. Let's go back to the studio. Kyle's got a score for us.
0: Check in with Classical Academy Resurrection Christian for the first time tonight, and the Titans lead the Cougars 17-6. Back to you guys.
1: Third and 9. Big play offensively here for Wellington. Receiver left, tight end, 2 of those. Here's a reverse. It's coming the near side. Got some room, but now bottled up is Kisner. He's sharp, far short of the first down. Hit down about the 15-yard line. That time the reverse did not work. Fourth down for the Eagles.
2: And Kisner fumbled on the play, but after he was called down. So somewhat of a break for the Eagles as well, but they are left in a punt situation deep in their own territory.
1: Yeah, Tynemouth should get good field position. Their return man standing back at midfield. Standing on his goal line, the punter for Wellington. Gets that snap, it's perfect. Gets that punt.

0: away. It's a short end-over-end kick. They're going to let it drop, Timnathis. Takes a Wellington bounce, but short of midfield and down about the 47-yard line of Wellington. Great field position for Timnath.
1: Well, the Eagles don't have to punt very often.
0: No.
1: In these past few years, and they get one off there. But as you said, Jerry, the Cubs get a start in Eagle territory to tie and possibly go ahead in this one.
0: We got a man laying on his back
1: cramp.
0: Cramp at the 12-yard line. I was going to say the same thing. Trainer out, couple players to help him as well. So they'll tend to him. Hopefully that is exactly what it is. Yeah, the way they're kind of stretching his leg looks like a cramp. And get those, even in the dark, you get cramps when it's not very
1: the sun goes cool. down and we're yeah. still getting cramps here.
0: Well, a big possession here for Timnath. Got a chance to score and tie the ball game here and kind of turn this thing around, down 27 at one point.
1: Yeah, absolutely. And what a big play can do, you know, for your team. Not only leads to a 5-yard touchdown after the reverse, but now the defense comes out and gets a stop as well. And the momentum has certainly shifted to the Timnath Cubs.
0: Well, the Timnath Cubs defense has been terrific in the first two games. They've given up 6 points total in two games. Shutout Berthoud 28-0, and then won last Friday against Severance 19-6. So it's been a very stingy defense. Giving up 20 tonight, but had a good stop right there. Helping the Wellington player off the field, number 99, Bruce.
1: Yeah, that is, I do not have a 99 on my roster.
0: Anaya Garner, I think, is the man being helped off the field. Let's get to a score. Let's go back to Kyle.
2: Back and forth battle at Roosevelt. Rough Riders jumped out to a 7-0 lead. Then they had it 14-0. Both of those touchdowns came from Eli Yakowick. Robert Trotter scores for Windsor to make it 14-7, but the Riders answer right back. Kelvin Ferguson to Devontae Fantana from 3 yards out. It's 21-7 now, Roosevelt.
0: All right, Kyle. Here, 7:34 to go in the third, 20-7 Wellington. Timnath has the football in enemy territory at the 47. Play action pass, there's a pass downfield, got an open man, caught the 15-yard line. Did he stay in bounds? He did. There's a reception made. Big play down to the 14-yard line of the Eagles.
1: There's that arm. There's that weapon. We talked about how good these wide receivers are. And that was a wide-open receiver, Jerry.
0: That's just almost impossible to tell the number in the dark now who that was, but whoever it was made a great catch. I think that might have been Waymire, Ryan Waymire again, number 82. It's light blue uniforms with a gold number in the dark, almost impossible to see. You look at body type at some point and try to figure out who the player is. There's a snap and a handoff to Major. He's going to pick his way inside the 10, down about the 9-yard line. Just fouled that blocker again and got decent yardage, about 4 yards on first down.
1: A big test for this Wellington defense right now. A stop somewhat, you know, allows that momentum shift maybe to get back with the Eagles, but big series here.
0: Timnath player now down. It looks like a cramp across the way. Laying on his back about the 10-yard line. Looks like an offensive lineman. So second down and about 7 yards to go. You're going to mark this football at the 11-yard line. 7:12, the clock is stopped here in this third quarter. And Timnath trying to tie the ball game up. An extra point, they would take a lead. They're down 20-14. We talked about in the pregame, and Bruce did as well, and talked to some other folks here in the press box. Thought this would be a great matchup, sort of a coin flip as to who might be favored, and we've had that kind of game so far.
1: Yeah, we certainly have. You know, Wellington goes into halftime with what seems like a little bit of a comfortable lead, but when you look at that extra point miss, Jerry, and now all of a sudden the Cubs, instead of going in to tie it, they're going in to take the lead in this one. And I think we're going to have a fantastic fourth quarter.
0: Ryan Salter, the man who got the cramp, he's left guard, starting left guard for Timnath. He comes off the field, 5'11", 235, and a senior.
1: That's a big cramp.
0: Second and 7 for Timnath. Craig in the shotgun gets that snap. He's got time. Steps up in the pocket. He's going to try to run now. Hit from behind. Crunch down about the 12-yard line. may have got back the line of scrimmage, going to probably have him lose a yard in the play. It'll be third down and long.
1: Yeah. See who that was. That was, I believe, for Wellington, number 55, I believe that was.
0: Yep.
1: And that was Peyton Cushman, the junior, 6'1 junior. Another 245-pounder.
0: There we go, big play. Third down and long for Timnath. They might be in field goal range here. Craig in that shotgun gets that snap. Going to hand off. No, fakes a handoff. Flings it past to the left side. Caught the 10-yard line. Gets inside the 10. But short of the first down. A gain of maybe 2-3 yards in the play. Going to be fourth down. And a field goal try coming on for Timnath.
1: Yeah, the freshman kicker, Carter Morris, out to at least cut this lead in half.
0: 5:50 remaining in this third quarter of play. He watched Carter Morris in the pregame warmups. He's got a good leg, just a freshman. Very bright future for this kicker. Caden Pointer, the backup quarterback, is the holder. Snap is down. That kick is away, and it is good right through the uprights. Impressive kick there to make it 20-17. We've got a ball game. We'll take a break. 5:31 to go in the third. Wellington 20, Timnath 17. 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
0: With Bruce Dick, Jerry Schimmel back with you on our Preps Night, A1 Organics Game of the Week from Timnath High School. And here at PSD District Stadium next to Timnath High School. 5:31 to go in the third quarter. 20-17, Wellington leads. Timnath with a field goal. They'll kick it off at their 40. Three men are deep for Wellington. There's the approach and the kick. High end-over-end kick, and this one's going to into the end zone. Dropped right there. It'll be a touchback. Dropped there by Kisner, and first and 10 for Wellington.
1: That's an impressive kickoff when you can get it to the end zone. Boy, is that... That's just good defense right there for a kick team.
0: Yeah, we'll keep our eye on that guy as time passes. Carter Morris, a freshman kicker. So first down and 10, Wellington, leading by 3 points with 5.5 to go in this third quarter. Lavelle is under center, two backs behind him. He's going to hand the ball off to Meglin, and Meglin is hit for a loss. Back at the 17-yard line. Well, a great penetration by the left side of that defensive line for Timnath, a loss of 3.
1: Yeah, big play for that defense. Meglin, just even with his speed, could not get around to the outside.
0: Loss of 4 on the play, so second down and 14 to go. This time Meglin is split as a receiver left, tight end left, one back of the backfield for the quarterback, Eli Lavelle. He's going to hand off up the middle, picking his way across the 20-yard line. Falls at about the 21 or 22-yard line. Got back past the original line of scrimmage for a gain of maybe 5 on the play.
1: Yeah, good gain, but because of that first down loss, you're still looking at a third and about 8 yards.
0: A big play offensively for Wellington. That defense for Timnath trying to hold. Lavelle trots in from the sideline with the play.
1: Crowd getting excited here on this Timnath side.
0: There's a handoff straight up the middle, and hit down is Gearhard, short of the first down. He's across the 25, but that's about it. Going to be about 4 yards short of a first down. And fourth down here for Wellington. It looks like they might be, going to bring the punting unit on.
1: Maybe there was that little thought that went across Coach People's mind, and he said, now let's punt it.
0: Riley Gearhard's a punter, And again, Tim, this should get decent field position here.
1: Yeah, Eagles need to get another player on the field. Here he comes.
0: And the punt's away. This one is a good one. Receiver at the 35, hit down right there, smoked at the 35-yard line. But that's where Timnath will get the football with 3:32 left to go in this third quarter.
1: Boy, Wellington, great punt coverage. And Noah Castillo there on the tackle, and that was a great tackle.
0: And a penalty on the kick on the kicking team will back up. Or, I'm sorry, give Timnath another extra 5 yards to the 41-yard line. So the Cubs right there with 3:32 to go in the third quarter. Start their drive. Looking to take a lead with a touchdown. Field goal would tie it. Jackson Craig jogs in for the sideline with the play, the quarterback. In that shotgun, Major back of the backfield with him. Receivers left and right with a tight end to the right side for the Cubs. Stands at his own 35 on that shotgun. Man in motion, gets that snap. Going to flip it to that man in motion. Turns a corner to the 40-yard line. Trying to get outside, does 45 midfield. And run out of bounds about the 45-yard line of Wellington. That reverse worked again for Timnath. On the reverse, Ryan Waymire picks up a big first down.
1: Yeah, Waymire's been, I'm guessing he's their leading rusher at this point with the two reverse runs.
0: That's a good-looking player, wide receiver, and can run the football as well. They're going to mark him at the 47-yard line of Wellington. First down and 10 for the Cubs. Jackson Craig, the senior quarterback, in that shotgun, gets that low snap, hands it off to Major again. He gets inside the 45, spins around, breaks a tackle, gets inside the 40. First down yardage, close to gain of nine, perhaps nine and a half on first down.
1: You know, Jerry, we talked about big lines wearing the opponent down. You know, I think this quickness and the acceleration right now of the Cub offensive line is beating the defenders from Wellington off the snap.
0: A very good hold that time on the right side of that offensive line. Second down and short, second and one for the Cubs. They're at the Wellington 39-yard line. Gets that belt high snap, handsome Major, cuts the outside, breaks that tackle, hit down at about the 35-yard line. A lot of contact after the whistle, but no flag on the play. They'll give forward motion to him to about the 35, so that's good enough for a first down. Major warming up in this second half, the halfback.
1: Yeah, he really is. He's getting a little more space initially and with his speed. And the physicality that he brings as a running back has really come into effect right now in this third quarter.
0: 2:15 left to go in this third quarter. 35-yard line of Wellington, the line of scrimmage for the Cubs. Gets a snap, hands to Major again, breaks a tackle. Major inside the 30, still on his feet and down about the 26-yard line. Good run on first down. Good forward momentum. Gets him about 9 yards on first down. Give him eight, so second down and two, a long two, we'll call it, for the Cubs. Line of scrimmage, the 28-yard line of Wellington. Jackson Craig looking over that defense. Wide receivers left and right. Gets that snap. Hands to Major again on the inside. Major is hit down this time and pushed back. Got ahead to about the 25-yard line, close to a first down. He might be short by about a yard.
1: Yeah, it looks like we're going to have a third and about 2 feet. And let's get it to Micah and Kyle for a quick score.
2: Yeah, guys, Ray Patterson, high-scoring affair, 35-14 now. Loveland leads Thompson Valley. Jackson Gebhardt with three rushing touchdowns, two passing in the game for the Red Wolves.
0: Jackson Gebhardt, good-looking senior quarterback.
1: Boy, he was impressive last week as well.
0: Third and one for Timnath. Man in motion. Again, that is Waymire. Gets a snap. Craig going to hand off to Major. Got some room this time. 25-yard line. Puts his head down and drives ahead about the 16-yard line. A flag on the play. A late flag coming in, but for now, a first down for Timnath. Looks like it's going to be against him that they're walking backward.
5: Personal foul, blindside block. Offense number 14, 15-yard penalty. Still be third down.
0: Jackson Barker, the guilty party on the block, a receiver. Going to put the ball back at the 32-yard line of Wellington, so make it third down and 7 to go.
1: Yes, the way they've been moving the ball, very manageable, especially now. They're in four-down territory.
0: I think so, too. Yep. Big play, third and 7. Major in the backfield again with his quarterback, Jackson Craig. Two receivers left, one to the right. Gets that snap, drops straight back under pressure. Floats it right side, dropped by Major at the 32-yard line. He was open and had room on that right side, but he dropped the football. Fourth down.
1: Definitely would have been a first down. Great call by the Cubs as that pursuit came in quickly. And Jackson Craig... What do we have here now?
0: A penalty against Wellington. I didn't hear what it was, Bruce, but it's a first down, automatic first down.
1: Roughing the passer on a screen pass.
0: Yeah, flag back at the 38-yard line. Big break for Timnath. Let's see if they can take advantage. They're going to put the ball at the 17-yard line of Wellington. So first down and 10 for the Cubs. 30 seconds to go in this third quarter. Craig gets that handoff to Major. He's going to follow his blocker, breaks the tackle, and gets inside the 15, about the 13-yard line. Pickup of maybe 5 on first down.
1: It's probably going to lead us to the end of the quarter. We have a good one going, 20-17.
0: I'll give him 4 on that. So second down and 6 after this third quarter ends, I believe, 10 seconds to go in this third quarter. I think Bruce is right. Probably will be that last play we saw the last of the quarter. They break huddle, but Timnath will not run a play, and we are done with three quarters of play. Got a great football game. Stay with us. We'll come back for the fourth quarter after this timeout. Wellington leading Timnath 20-17. 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
0: Got a heck of a ball game. Start the fourth quarter with Wellington leading Timnath 20-17. And Timnath driving here. They got the football on the 14-yard line of Wellington. Second down and about 6 yards to go for the Cubs. Craig in the shotgun, man in motion right to left, gets that snap, going to hand it off on the reverse to the 20-yard line, the 15, the 10, 5, breaks a tackle, lost the
1: fumbles
0: football.
1: Fumbles the ball.
0: Out of bounds. And that was, again, I think, Ryan Waymire. It was him on the reverse. He lost the football about the 1 yard line. I think to Tim, the Cubs keep it.
1: That should have been a safety. Touchback, Jerry. And is that the call? Did he crossed the line? He crossed the end zone in the end zone. Yeah, yeah. I think that ball went to the end zone, fumbled, which would create a touchback.
0: Oh my!
1: But now there's the holding call.
0: puts it back at the 20-yard line. So second down and 13. Second and 13 for Timnath. What a crazy play. Man in motion left to right. Craig gets that snap. Going to hand a major. Major hit from behind about the 20-yard line. May have gotten to the 20, and that's about it. Good stop by Wellington. Third down and long.
1: You know, Wellington on that side, they're saying, hey, should have been our ball at the 20-yard line. But now their defense has to, you know, get another stop. Timnath, on the other hand, feels like they just lost possibly a great opportunity, not securing the football. Crazy play.
0: Yeah, it was. Third down and 13 to go. Clock is running in the fourth quarter. 10:50 left to go. Two receivers left and two to the right. Just the quarterback in the backfield. That's Jackson Craig. Gets a snap about letter high. Steps up in the pocket. He's chased out of the pocket now. Throws downfield and throws it away.
1: To who?
0: I don't know if there's anybody in the vicinity of that. That could be intentional grounding, but it's going to be fourth down instead for Timnath.
1: So we're going to see number 30 trot onto the field. Yes, we are. He's already out there.
0: Carter Morris will try a field goal of 38 yards, 37 yards to make it exact. He's got the leg for it. We have seen that in this game. Freshman kicker trying to tie it up. Snap is good. Kick is on the way, and it is beautiful. Right through the middle. That is impressive.
1: No doubter on that.
0: Carter Morris with a 37-yard field goal, and then some for Carter Morris. Ties the ball game at 20 with 10:31 to go. He might get some votes for our MVP tonight. He keeps his stuff up, Bruce. That was impressive.
1: You know, if he kicks the winning field goal, Jerry, he's the player of the game.
0: Yeah, exactly. So, great ball game. 10:30, well, like we thought it was going to be. 10:30 left to go in this contest, and a tie at 20. Now coming up, big possession here, Bruce, for Wellington. See what they can do after two scores in a row by Timnath.
1: Boy, I couldn't agree with you more, Jerry. They just have not produced anything offensively this half.
0: Morris will kick off his 40-yard line, and Wellington likes to send three players deep, and they've got that, all three standing about the 15-yard line.
1: And all three speedsters.
0: Yeah.
1: What they have to do is have a clean return. Last time they had a very impressive return, but an illegal block brought the play back.
0: Brayton Meglin, one of those three men deep. Here's the approach by Morris and the kick, and Meglin's going to field this one. He's going to take it at about the 2-yard line. Out the 10, the 15, turns to his left.
1: Fumble!
0: We'll see who's got it. Ball popped out. I think that Wellington held on. Wellington keeps a football. They dodge a bullet right there. They'll get it first and 10 at their own 17-yard line.
1: Boy, is that ever a dodge of the bullet.
0: Ooh.
1: Meglin again fumbled earlier in the game after an impressive run.
0: Got an injured player for Timnath as well here. And now to his feet and walking off to this near sideline.
1: Well, that gives both teams somewhat of a little chance to catch their breath. Coach Peoples has their guys huddled up on that, their sideline.
0: Going to mark the football at the 20-yard line, so first and 10 there for Wellington. Trying to break this tie, which is at 20 in this fourth quarter. Eli Lavelle breaks the huddle. He's been under center all night, and his counterpart Craig has been in the shotgun all night. Flag on the play.
1: That's coming from the back, Judge. That can't be a delay of the game.
0: No penalty. Referee picks up the yellow flag, and we'll try this again.
1: That's interesting.
0: Yeah. You wonder what might be behind that. There we go. First down and 10, the 20-yard line for Wellington. Lavelle's got two in the backfield with him. He's going to hand the ball off on the inside, breaking a tackle across the 20-yard line. Good momentum out to about the 24 for the back. On first down, a gain of about four. Second down and 6.
1: Yeah, that's one of the more productive plays the Eagles have had this half on first down.
0: Carry by Brayton Meglin. So second and six, the 24-yard line. Their own 24, the Eagles. And we got three backs in the backfield, all bunched up. Here's a quick pitch to the right side. This one goes to Kisner. He breaks a tackle. Kisner has got first down yardage out to about the 35-yard line. That'll be a first down. Meglin, I'm sorry, on the carry. First down for the Eagles. They need a sustained drive here in this fourth quarter.
1: It's like they reestablished that running game a little bit on this series.
0: Got the football at their own 33. First down and 10. Kisner now in the backfield behind his quarterback, Lavelle. Got a man in motion. That is Kisner. Going to pitch it to Kisner. Fumbles the football. Picks it back up at the 30-yard line. Gets into the 35 and almost to the 40-yard line. That could have been disastrous, but the ball bounced back to him, and he ends up picking up about 3 yards.
1: And, Jerry, that's an advantage of playing on turf.
0: Yeah.
1: You get that true hop sometimes on a drop ball, and that just came right back to Kisner. And not only does he recover it, he gets 5 yards on the play as well.
0: Second and fives as the line of scrimmage, the 37-yard line. Here's a handoff left side. I believe that's Gearhart in a pile of defenders and offensive linemen. Got his way ahead maybe 3 yards. So it's going to be third down and short. Third down, about one to go for the Eagles.
5: Up to the 42-yard line, brought down by Gonzalez. Third and one.
0: 42-yard line for Wellington. Third and one. High formation beyond the quarterback. Here's a pitch to Meglin. Meglin trying the left side of that offensive line. He's still on his feet, still moving his feet. And there's still no whistle. And finally there is. I think he got the first down to about the 45-yard line.
1: Just a little quick toss. And Meglin runs it almost like a quarterback sneak on that from that running back position.
0: It is a first down at the 45-yard line. Clock is running, 7:55 to go in the game. A tie at 20. Eli Lavelle breaks his huddle, sets up under center at the 45. Crouches down, gets a snap. He's going to hand it off up the middle. Got to keep the ball. Rolls to the right side, looking downfield. Lavelle flushed out of pocket, and he's sacked back at the 38-yard line.
1: That's just a big loss. I'd like to have seen Lavelle just, throw it into the ground near a receiver on that to avoid the big loss, but he did not.
0: Jackson Barker, one of the linebackers, got in the backfield and threw him down. That's a loss of 7 on the play.
1: Jackson Barker, another one of those very impressive players for the Cubs.
0: Second down and 17 for the Eagles. Going back in the backfield, Gearhart this time behind his quarterback, Lavelle. Receivers left and right. Lavelle gets that snap, drops straight back, a short drop, floats it left side, underthrown and incomplete. Nearly intercepted. That ball might have slipped out of his hands. Lands about the 40-yard line of Timbuth.
1: You mentioned Jackson Barker on that previous play, Jerry. A little interesting note for Jackson. His brother, JB, plays. He's the center for the Metro State basketball team. Be a sophomore this year for them. 7-footer.
0: Wow.
1: And he's going to get a lot of play, I think, for the Roadrunners during his career.
0: Third down and long. Third down and 17 for the Eagles. Big play offensively. Man in motion left to right. Straight drop for Lavelle. Looking left again. Floats that left side. You got a receiver downfield, and it is incomplete. Knocked out of the hands of the intended receiver about the 32-yard line of Timnath. Good pursuit defensively. Fourth down and long for the Eagles.
1: Well, that pass play of a loss of 7 yards really affected, the call play of the Eagles, and Timnath takes great advantage and great coverage on two consecutive pass plays.
0: Punt situation. So a punt here for the Eagles. Got a man down, injured player about the 36-yard line of Timnath. So we'll hold on before we punt this, but gets football punted away. Gearhart is the punter standing at his own 25-yard line. This could be a cramp as well for a Timnath player.
7: Timnath football would like to recognize the following sponsor.
0: And Caden Pointer is the man coming off the field.
7: At Dominic's Bistro Wine Bar, please thank Wildflower Integrative and Functional Medicine.
1: Caden, terrific shortstop for the Cubs baseball team.
0: Receiver standing back about the 25-yard line for Timnath. Earhart standing in his own 25. Clean snap, gets that punt away, and a good punt. And a fair catch taken about the 26-yard line of Timnath. That's where they'll start, first down and 10, with a game tied, 6:33 left to go in the contest.
1: Well, here we go, Jerry. As you said, 6:33 left, and now time, it's not really a factor, but a long drive makes the clock a factor.
0: Yep. A 27-yard line of scrimmage. Timnath looking much better offensively in this second half. They'll get Jackson Craig in that shotgun. Major back there with him in that backfield. Major's had a good second half. Man in motion. And a flip on the handoff goes to Waymire. Waymire trying to cut back inside, but he's hit down at about the 28-yard line or so. Just a gain of a couple on the play. Again, that reverse, but not much room that time.
1: Yeah, now you wonder if you're setting up maybe a pitch to Waymire, and he reverses it, you know, to someone. It's all in the playbook, I think, for Coach Jason Robinson.
0: They face second and 8 at the 28-yard line. Two receivers are right. There's one to the left for the Cubs. Craig gets that snap. Craig hands off to Major again. Major gets across the 35-yard line to the 40 and into enemy, near enemy territory, just shy of the 42-yard line, but good enough for a first down for the Cubs.
1: Mekhi Major, I think a few of the Eagles thought they had him stopped, and he just keeps going with another burst for a great run to get it to the 39-yard line, or the 41-yard line.
0: I'm going to say his knee went down to 41, so that's where Timnath has it, first down and 10. Clock is running, 5.5 left to go in the game. Receivers are 2 right, 1 left. Jackson Craig standing at his own 35, rolls to his left side, looking downfield, flings the ball downfield. It is caught at the 45-yard line of Wellington. That's good for a first down. A perfect pass and a catch on the near side. Great reception by Owen Washburn. First down and 10, Timnath.
1: You know, intermediate pass, they've been going deep, and they send him across, and a great read by Jackson Craig on that play.
0: He was running against the grain, so had to kind of turn back against his body and fling that one, but it was a great pass.
1: He's been very impressive as well, Jerry.
0: I agree. Back in that shotgun, standing in midfield. Ball at the 44 of Wellington. Gets that snap, hands to Major again. Major is caught from behind, that hit down about the 46-yard line. Maybe got back the line of scrimmage. May have lost a yard, in fact, on the play he did.
1: Yeah, they go to the short side of the field looking for Major to try to cut it up, and that pursuit by the Eagles just didn't allow him to do that on that particular play.
0: Second down and 9. Second and long for the Cubs. 4:20 left to go in the game. Craig stands at midfield. Major next to him on his right. Gets that snap. Rolls to his right side. Looking downfield. Flings it back to Major. Catches this time at the 45, the 40. Got first down yard. He's 35-yard line. Breaks a tackle. Still on his feet. Roughed out of bounds at about the 30-yard line. That's good enough for a first down. Great execution of that play by the Cubs. They're in business.
1: Boy, I'm so impressed with Mekhi Major this half. You know, looked like he may get a short game, but he just turns it up. And the physicality that this kid has, starting to wear down some of those defenders on the Wellington side.
0: They'll mark at the 30-yard line. First down and 10 for Timnath. 4:04 left to go in the game. Jackson Craig in that shotgun, standing at the 35-yard line of Wellington. Gets a man in motion left to right. Gets that snap. Hands to Major again. Major puts his head down up the middle. Hit down about the 25-yard line. Good hard running for five on first down, second and five.
1: And, Jerry, now we are inside that four-minute mark. That's somewhat like being inside the two-minute mark in a collegiate or NFL game.
0: Going to give him 6 yards on first down, so called second and four for Timnath with 3:35. Clock is running. A tie at 20. Getting close to field goal range for Carter Morris, that freshman kicker. Jackson Craig gets that snap. Going to hand to Major again. Major left side. Gets inside the 30. Picks his way to the 20-yard line. Still on his feet. Spins around. Is knocked down at about the 16-yard line. That is going to be close to a first down as well. It is a first down for Timnath. They are rolling on the ground. Game plan, hand the ball to Makai Major in this drive anyway.
1: You know, I would look for Wellington to start using some timeouts right now.
0: 3 minutes to go with the clock running. Jackson Craig in that shotgun to his left this time is Makai Major. Switches around to his right side now. First down and 10. Gets that snap. Hands to Major on the inside, handoff again. Major inside the 20. Puts his head down about the 15-yard line. Going to give him four on first down. Second down and about six to go for Timnath. And a timeout is called by Wellington.
1: Timeout with 2:37 left in regulation.
0: Let's take a quick break. 2:37 left, as Bruce said. We're tied at 20, but Timnath is moving the football. 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
0: 2 minutes, 37 seconds to go in our A1 Organics game of the week. Timnath and Wellington tied at 20, but Timnath moving the football. They've got second down and about 7 yards to go. Line of scrimmage, the 16-yard line of Wellington. Knocking on the door are the Cubs. Craig gets that snap. Craig going to float the pass on the right side. It is caught about the 20-yard line. Breaking the tackle, 15, 10, 5. Touchdown, Timnath! Max Sipperly, I believe, was the man who caught that football.
1: Yes, it was Max.
0: His number's so hard to read, but he came in for Major on that play, just a little swing past the right, and he scores.
1: Boy, talk about utilizing your roster. Major just barrels him the offense down the field, and then that little swing pass.
0: Yeah, Major kind of put his team on its back on this drive. They took him out, and they didn't need him for that little swing pass. Yes. Sipperly scores his first touchdown of the season. We got 2:31 to go in the game. We'll see what Wellington might be able to do. For the moment, 26-20, pending the extra point by Carter Morris. Snap is good. Kick is on the way, and this one is good. He has been impressive as Carter Morris gives his team a 7-point lead, 27-20, with 2:31 to go. We'll take a break. We'll see what Welling can do on offense when we come back. This is Preps Football on KFKA.
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0: 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Tynmouth has the lead. They were down 20-7 at halftime. They come out on offense much more efficiently in this second half. Let's see if Wellington has one last drive in them. Carter Morris will kick it off from his 25. Again, three men are deep for Wellington, including a couple speedsters, Kisner and Meglin. He's taken at the 18-yard line, the 20, the 25, the 30. Cuts back up the middle to the 35-yard line, and that's it. That's where Wellington will start with 2:25 to go and down by a touchdown.
1: Boy, that Tynmouth sideline, they are fired up, and the pursuit on that kick return was evident.
0: Wellington's line of scrimmage, the 35-yard line. Double tight end situation with the quarterback, Lavelle, under center. He is going to hand it on the inside, this one, Kisner. Kisner is hit once but breaks that tackle, gets ahead about the 40-yard line on the left side of the offensive line, a gain of 4 on first down.
1: Hurry-up offense for the Eagles.
0: They'll give him 5 on first down. Here's the handoff again. Inside handoff, Kisner again. Kisner finds his way out to the 45-yard line. Falls ahead, may have the first down, does. First down and 10 at the 45 for Wellington with 2:05 to go and a timeout.
1: You know, that's an interesting timeout to me too, Jerry, because moving the chain stops the clock momentarily, and in the hurry-up offense, you can pretty much get to that line of scrimmage without any time running off.
0: 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Napa wishes Northern Colorado prep athletes all the best of luck this season. So first down and 10 for Wellington at their own 45-yard line. The clock is stopped at 2:05 in the fourth quarter. Wellington on their first drive went right down the field, scored. Tynmouth scored another touchdown that first half and then came out in the second half and has scored three times. Here we go, first and 10. Lavelle hands off up the middle and a gain back to about the 49-yard line, maybe midfield. Gain of 4 on first down for Wellington. No huddle offense. Lavelle under center, 1:50 left to go. Gets that snap, going to roll off to his right side. Flicks the pass. He's got it the near side to Gearhart. Gearhart's got room, 30-yard line. Plucked out of bounds inside the 30 at about the 20.
1: Oh, and they keep the clock running, Jerry.
0: They did not say
1: he got out of bounds.
0: It is a first down.
1: A minute 40 on the clock.
0: And they'll spike it with 1:38 left to go in the game. And didn't get out of bounds. It stopped momentarily because of the first down, but now the clock is stopped with 1:38. But Wellington in business. They're at the 28 line of Tynmouth.
1: Well, it would only be appropriate in this rivalry
0: if
1: we did go to overtime.
0: Yep, exactly.
1: The Cubs are saying, no, we're not going to. We don't want that right now.
0: Second and 10. Gearhart, the lone back in the backfield. Play action pass. Rolling left is Lavelle. He's got room off the left side. Going to throw it toward the end zone, and it is caught. It's a
1: What a pass. What a catch.
0: Brayton Meglin on the reception. A touchdown for Wellington with a minute 30 to go.
1: What do you do here, Jerry? Yeah. Are we lining up and going for two, or are we kicking it through?
0: That is a
1: They've
0: great question.
1: Missed the PAT earlier in the game. That has to be on their minds.
0: Minute 30 left to go. And I believe they're going to go for it, going to go for the two-point conversion. Huge play coming up defensively and offensively. For the moment, 27-20. Tynmouth leads.
1: Oh, Tynmouth, are you going to call timeout here? Yes.
0: Tynmouth calls the timeout. We will stay right here. always interesting to know what coaches are going to do in a situation like this. And for the moment anyway, it's Wellington going for 2 points. What do you think, Coach?
1: Well, I'm interested to see what the play call is, whether you get that little swing pass out there. They don't utilize the tight ends, you know, on the reception a lot. Or is it going to be a little misdirection to one of those quick running backs? Wow.
0: Yeah, it's a tough call. And we assume they're going to still go for two. They could certainly change their mind and go for the extra point. I like the swing pass idea. That's been a pretty good play for Wellington tonight. A good play for both of these teams.
1: You know, and I like the decision by Coach Peoples. There's a minute 30 on the clock. Is there time for the Cubs to come back if you do take the lead? Absolutely. There is, but after that previously missed extra point, I think this is the right call, right decision.
0: Got to go for two. Lavelle under center. Two backs in the backfield. Surveys the defense, bunched up the line of scrimmage. Play action pass. He rolls to his left side. Open man, Gearhart in the end zone. He's out.
1: They say he's out of bounds.
0: He caught it, but he was out of bounds. He was wide open, caught it, but not in bounds. No two-point conversion. Timnath holds the lead, 27-26.
1: And there was another receiver in the back of the end zone, another target, too.
0: You're right. Somebody was wide open, Bruce.
1: Oh, just looking, man.
0: At the replay. So 1:30 left to go in the game. A one-point lead for Timnath. Game certainly
1: Here's
0: not over yet.
1: Here's that play again.
0: Wow, that was close. He was out of bounds, though. Good call by the official. So Wellington will kick off. Onside kick, certainly a possibility here. That's what Timnath is thinking. They got 10 guys up on the line.
1: That's what I love about high school sports still, too. You know, you can kick an onside kick.
0: Yep.
1: They've taken that away at the professional level.
0: And the kicker for Wellington is a good one, Izel Ruiz. We've seen a pretty good leg for him. Let's see what he can do with an onside kick if that is the call. You got one receiver back at the 15-yard line, and then everybody else up near the line for Timnath. Here comes the approach, and it's an onside kick. It bounces to a Timnath player. He falls on it at the 46-yard line. Timnath has it there with a minute 30 to go.
1: And with just one remaining timeout for the Eagles, Timnath should be in control.
0: Yep. And that second line of defense after that first line, and that's where the receiver caught the football and just fell. You don't want to try to advance that, just fall on that football, and that was done beautifully. So line of scrimmage to 46 with one timeout for Wellington, 1:30 left to go in the game, and you would think that this Cub team will keep the football on the ground. And for the first time, it is Jackson Craig under center, gets a snap and puts his knee down. They'll lose a yard in the play. And Wellington have that timeout, Bruce? I thought they had one.
1: I thought
0: left.
1: They had one.
0: They may not. Clock is still running.
1: They may
0: hold it.
1: Decide with just one.
0: So we'll lose a yard. Jackson Craig does back to the 44-yard line. First down, second down, and 11 to go for the Cubs. They're trying to take their time here. Take time off that clock. It's at 50 seconds now. Victory formation. Craig gets that snap. Gets it. Puts that knee down. Loses a yard again. The clock continues. 44 seconds to go. Third down and 14.
1: What a great crowd. It's a few people are leaving, but the majority of this Timnath crowd, they're holding out for that final gun as they want to see the celebration.
0: One more snap. One more knee. Fourth down, and Wellington does not have a timeout. Thought they had one. They do not. This is the ball game. 15 seconds left. Wellington cannot stop the clock. Timnath's going to hold on and win this 27-26. 10 seconds left. It's academic now, but the clock winds down. And there it is to zero, and that is the ball game.
1: The Box Elder Cup goes to the Cubs.
0: Oh, what a game. What a game, Bruce. You said it. I talked to you beforehand. You said this one is just a toss-up, and it was a great ball game. This great rivalry has happened already, and it certainly did not stop tonight.
1: No, it really hasn't. You know, this is just what high school sports to me are all about, just the excitement. The both towns show up immensely. Yep. Great crowd. We don't have numbers, but there's between 2,000 and 3,000 people here.
0: Yeah, very impressive. Yep.
1: And big plays, big calls, big non-calls, Jerry, throughout the contest. And as you're ready to call the two-point conversion, it's out of bounds.
0: Final score, 27-26. Timnath beats Wellington in this rival. We'll take a timeout. Our postgame show is brought to you by Alt Feed Mill. Comes up next. 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
15: Colorado weather can be a fickle mistress. One moment it's raining, the next moment the sun's out. Oh look, there's a snowstorm. And now the sun's back out to melt it all away. 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
0: 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Great ball game here like we thought it would be. Won tonight by Timnath, 27-26 over Wellington. This rivalry did not disappoint tonight. Talk about the game first, Bruce, and I'll ask you about the player of the game.
1: Well, I'll tell you what, the running game of Wellington, it just showed up the first half, and it looked like they were well on their way to a game control. And then what does Timnath do coming out of halftime? big momentum change play. A reverse to Ryan Wehmeyer makes a great gain, and on the next play, they rush it in for a five-yard touchdown. And now you have suddenly a one-score game. And all the time in the back of our minds, Jerry, was that missed extra point. Yeah. Early, and boy, the back of our minds, Jerry, was that missed extra point early, and boy, did it come into play. But and then

0: Yes.
1: I thought a very solid game called by Jackson Craig, the quarterback, as well.
0: Absolutely. I think any of those three guys could have been the player of the game. And Clearwater Products. Hey, want to thank Brody Hansen of Clearwater Products, man. This guy is a he is just a sports guy, you know, runs a great business, obviously. But his support, community support, and, of course, now our player of the game support, can't say enough about the Clearwater Product Hotline on Coach Speak. Yep. But thanks for that sponsorship as well. But as you said, Jerry, three kind of guys could have been that player of the game. I just thought Makai Major, boy, he just got strong as the game went on.
1: Sure did. Great ball game. Glad you tuned in tonight, folks. We had a great time. Hope you did as well listening. Final score again, Timnath 27, Wellington 26. Stay with us. Kyle's got the scoreboard for you next. This is Preps Football on KFKA.
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6: 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One moment it's raining, the next moment the sun's out. Oh look, there's a snowstorm. And now the sun's back out to melt it all away. 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
8: Back to the Aloe Fiber Studios as the all-female postgame show rolls on. The Timnath Cubs break the 15-game winning streak of the Wellington Eagles in exciting fashion as they hang on, actually come back and then hang on to win 27-26 after a Wellington go-ahead two-point conversion attempt is ruled out of bounds on a complete pass into the end zone. But if you were listening to the game, you heard Jerry and Bruce, they both said, yeah, he was clearly out of bounds. So tough break for Wellington, but Timnath

0: gets their first win. First time they get the Box Elder Trophy for the Timnath Cubs. We're going to look at all the finals, and then we're going to get into our second segment. That's where we're going to hit our play of the game, as well as get our stat studs of the week, because we did not get those in football in NOCO. So we'll hit our stat studs of the week from last week. All of that to come. We also have reached out to the head coach of the Timnath Cubs, and we'll see if we can get Coach Robinson on to the post-game show. We'll see if we hear back from him. And try to get him on there as well. Scores as we have them. Remember, early start tonight, so we aren't going to have a lot of your finals, but we do have some pretty good updates for you along the way. We'll start in the 1AC. Wiggins had a 25-7 halftime lead against Flatirons Academy. It was 25-20 last I knew. Shout out Michael Forche for the scoreboard update there from Wiggins. Brian, Holyoke and Byers, we do not have a score from that game. Denver Christian and Highland, a couple of teams without a loss so far this season. The Thunder leads the Huskies 14-13 in the third quarter there. Highland had a PAT block. That's where they're short a point, thanks to Jimmy Phillips for the score from that contest. Strasburg all over the Dayspring Christian Eagles. They lead them 47-13. Jump up to 2A. We finally have our final from Eaton and Kent Denver. Reds improved to 2-1 on the season as they roll Kent Denver 40-0 today. Classical Academy leads Resurrection Christian 17-6. The last update we have, we got that basically at halftime of our game, but I haven't seen any movement on that score in the two places I've been able to find it. The Platte Valley Broncos on a roll to start their season. They're going to go to 3-0 comfortably. They lead the Sterling Tigers 44-6 on the road tonight. They have touchdowns, two of them from Mason Hunt. Jackson Bauer found the end zone, as has Caden Tucker tonight for Platte Valley. Final from last night, Weld Central picks up their first dub of the season. They win 53-6, and we have a Saturday game in this 2A. This is my missed schools tab on my Excel sheet that keeps track of these scores for me. Fort Lepton and Prospect Ridge will play tomorrow. Blue Devils are 1-2. Miners are 0-3 on the season. Prairie and Briggsdale, no score in the six-man ranks from them. Also looking for a score from Marino and Estes Park. Neither one of those teams have a score. Just got a Wiggins up. We'll get that to you before we get out of this segment. Again, if you have either of those six-man scores, would love if you'd pass them along to us. Text line is 888-530-0043. Back to the scores. We'll jump up to 3A, and we will check in on Frederick and Silver Creek. Low-scoring affair, 9-9 is the tie in that game from last report. Meade and Lutheran, the number 4-ranked Mavericks, trail the number 10-ranked Ryans 7-0. Still do not have a score from Northridge and Fort Morgan. Been trying to track down the Grizzlies all night with no luck, but see if we can get that one before we get out of here as well. Greeley West leads Greeley Central 12-0 at District 6. Spartans looking for their second win of the season. They have two rushing touchdowns from Jax Lamb, both of them long breakers as he scampered in from 45 and 40 yards respectively to give Greeley West that 12-0 lead. Jump up to the 4A Northern. We had one final last night. That was Pooter rolling Boulder 52-14 as the Impalas outdo the Panthers. They're 2-1 on the season. Roosevelt looking to send the Wizards of Windsor. I don't know why I keep calling them Wizards instead of Windsor, but I've screwed it up three times tonight. So I'm not going to fix it now, it don't look like. But anyways, looking to send Windsor to an 0-3 start to their season. Roosevelt leads at 27-7. Eli Yakowick with a couple of touchdown runs, 5 yards and 2 runs. And then Devontae Fantana with 2 touchdown receptions in the game as well. Windsor got their lone touchdown on a Robert Trotter 1 yard run. In Longmont tonight, Sand Creek leads the Trojans 28-0. And at Ray Patterson, it is the Red Wolves 35 and the Thompson Valley Eagles 14. Jax Gebhardt has had his hand in all 5 touchdowns for the Loveland Red Wolves. He has 3 rushing from 42, 20, and 7 yards. He's also cashed in to Cash Villanueva twice, once from 32 yards out and once from 4 yards out. Scoring plays for Thompson Valley have Urrutia a 13-yard run for their first touchdown. Then Finley Lucas able to connect with Landon Waters for a 56-yard touchdown. But again, Loveland leads Thompson Valley 35-14. Get into 5A. Those are all finals left over from last night. Cherry Creek Trail beats Rocky Mountain, 31-7. Broomfield outdoes the Erie Tigers 29-7. And a Fairview high-scoring affair over Montbello 56-34. Fossil Ridge tries to come back on Monarch, but the Coyotes too much in the end. They win it 44-37. Get you one more update on that Wiggins and the Wiggins game, and if I open the right Snapchat, I'll have an answer for you. 32-27, Wiggins has the lead, so trying to hang on are the Tigers in a good back-and-forth. Flatirons had a big second half. It was 25-7 at the break, so a big second half, much like we've seen in our A1 Organics game of the week here. We'll take a timeout. When we come back, we will get you our play of the game. It was an exciting one. You'll want to hear that. We'll get you our stat standouts from the previous week that we missed in our pregame show, and we'll give Coach Robinson a few more minutes here. 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
0: All-female postgame show rolls on. Our final tonight out at the field with Jerry and Bruce has the Timnath Cubs snapping the 15-game win streak of the defending state champion Wellington Eagles with a 27-26 come-from-behind hold-on victory. I don't know if those two things go together, but that's kind of how it went as they win it 27-26. I promise you our play of the game. We'll get that to you in a moment. We do have a couple of score updates to pass along that we got during the break. 32-27, Wiggins leads at Flatirons Academy. Also, the Highland Huskies in trouble at home against Denver Christian tonight. That score is now 22-13, so a 9-point game in the fourth quarter between Denver Christian and Highland. Update from District 6 as well. Greeley West leads at Greeley Central now 18-8. Jax Lamb cashed in his third touchdown of the night. He scored from 45-40 and then had an easy one-yarder for his third score of the night. Did not get information on who scored for Greeley Central, but the Wildcats on the board with a 2-point conversion. Good. They trail Greeley West 18-8. Time to get to our play of the game, and it was the winning touchdown, Jackson Craig to Max Sipperly. Here it is.
8: Second and 10. Gearhart and the lone back in the backfield. Play action pass. Rolling left is Lavelle. He's got room off the left side. Going to throw it toward the end zone, and it is caught. It's a
9: What a pass, what a catch.
8: Brayton Meglin on the reception. A touchdown for Wellington with a minute 30 to go.
0: There it is, our play of the game as Timnath beats Wellington 27-26. Eagles tried to come back in the end, but they can't convert the 2-point conversion. And then Timnath able to fall on the onside kick to preserve the victory. Then they get to go into everybody's favorite formation, kneel on it three times, and shut out the lights in Timnath tonight. Cubs get their first victory in the Box Elder Cup game as they win it 27-26. I promised you our stat studs of the week from week two. Those usually happen during football night in NOCO, but I did not prepare very well and did not realize that I only had an hour instead of an hour and a half, so I did not get those to you. So we're going to pass those along to you real quick. We're going to hit a few smaller schools, and then we have actually four players from the smaller schools and two players from the bigger schools. So we'll start with Hawkins Flanagan from Dayspring Christian. He was 5 of 8 for 63 yards and a passing TD. He also rushed it 10 times for 125 yards and two touchdowns, one of those from 42 yards out. His teammate Liam Polk also had a nice day. He had 9 total tackles, 3 sacks, and recovered a fumble. We actually have a pair of teammates coming up next, as well as Dominic Martinez, the junior from Fort Lupton, credited with 18 total tackles in the game, including 5 tackles for loss. 2 of those TFLs were sacks. And then Dante Lennox, the junior receiver for Fort Lupton. How about this, Mike? He catches the ball 3 times for 117 yards, 2 touchdowns. He also took a punt return to the house from 90 yards for the Blue Devils. So a big week last week for Dante Lennox from the Fort Lupton Blue Devils. For Fossil Ridge, it was Gavin Zanatelli. He had 6 catches for right at 100 yards, 4 touchdowns. His longest of the night was 38 yards. He also tacked on 28 kick return yards as the Sabercats got a 48-0 blowout win. And finally, our last stat standout from week two, it was Mason Mallory, the junior from Roosevelt. He's 20 for 25, 241 yards, 3 touchdowns, 80% completion rateage for Mason Mallory. Those are our week two standout studs of the week. We gave Coach Jason Robinson about as much time as we have. We have not heard back from him, so maybe Coach, I'm sure we'll get him on next week on Coach Speak and get his reaction to this game. But what a game it was tonight. It looked like it was going to be all Wellington at halftime. I remember, right, it was 20-7 at the intermission, and it seemed like the Eagles were rolling minus a couple of fumbles. But credit to Coach Robinson and his staff. They made some halftime adjustments. Felt like from our vantage point, just sitting here listening to the game, obviously we weren't at the stadium, but it felt like those adjustments were great. And it was all Timnath in the second half, except for that late drive for the Wellington Eagles. They break the 4-game losing streak to Wellington. They get their first ever win against Eagle. Wellington does the Timnath Cubs. That'll wrap us up here on the All-Female Postgame Show. Of course, for our entire crew, including our pregame interview guests, Travis Peoples and Jason Robinson, thank them for joining us. For Jerry Schimmel and Bruce Dick, who are out at the field tonight, Micah Kilpatrick, as always, slaying it behind the glass, doing all the hard work to keep the three of us in line and making us sound the best that he possibly can. We appreciate his work as always. That'll wrap us up. We're going to go back to regular programming for about 22 minutes. Then we'll turn it over to the Colorado Preps scoreboard show. Some fun ones tonight across the state of Colorado, including that big one with number two from 4A. That was Mountain Vista, and number two from 5A, Mountain Vista, number one from 4A, Montrose. We'll probably hear from the winning coach on that, so you're going to want to stick around for that for sure and catch all of that on the Colorado Preps scoreboard show. That wraps us up here at the Aloe Fiber Studios. Again, your final, Timnath 27, Wellington 26. Have a blessed weekend, everybody. We'll talk to you in 7 days right back here with Football Night in NoCo starting at 5 here on Northern Colorado's Voice, 103.1 and 1310. 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
15: It was fear, man. Especially, you know, it was the two in the World Trade Center, and then it's the Pentagon, and another one goes down in Pennsylvania, and they're like, what is going on? And you're like, where's the next one going to happen? And no one knows what is happening. And then all of a sudden, you hear there's not going to be any gasoline. And you go, you're like, oh my gosh, I got less than a quarter tank. And now I'm waiting in line for like almost an hour to get gas. It was panic with people. And then the sacrifice so many made to sign up for military service. Some gave their life for it. Mm-hmm. All of that's humbling. But yeah, the overwhelming feeling, though, is I'm watching the coverage. And I watch, you know, we watch legacy media to see what they're going to cover. And the whole open of Good Morning America covering this, the anniversary, Islam never mentioned. Al-Qaeda never mentioned.
16: Yeah.
15: And I'm like, that's the freaking problem.
16: But see, right, and that's exactly where we are. Yeah.
15: But I thought, you know what? And I know Albert Mueller's not everybody's cup of tea, but I want to know, what's he going to say today? And part of what he said was, you know, as this took place, I'll paraphrase some of this, we were slow to understand it's a theological argument. And this is part of his briefing. There is a theological argument based on in Islam. And one of the things we see now is there is continuing confusion over that matter. Because behind all of it is the fact that Islam, classic Islam, Orthodox Islam, worldwide Islam divides the world into two different spheres. One of them is the world of Islam. That means under subjection of the Quran. That is where Islam has absolute supremacy. That's one part of the world. The other part is the world of war, the world of struggle, the world that Muslims have to bring into submission in order to complete their assignment to bring the entire world under subjection to the doctrines of Islam. No one wants to say it.
16: No.
15: But that's what it is. And the thing is, we were lied to by so many different people. And George Bush deserves a lot of credit for how he handled that whole tragedy. But one huge mistake, in a lot of people's opinion, including mine, was trying to say, it's a religion of peace. He did it again this week. He and Condoleezza Rice from his library. I don't know if you heard this.
12: I want you to talk about a couple of those events. You talked about going to the Islamic Center and trying to make sure that our Muslim American citizens knew that we didn't blame them for
17: right.
12: what had happened.
17: I also made it clear that Islam was a religion of peace, not a religion of war, and that these people subverted their religion.
15: No, they did not. No, they didn't. That's the thing. As far as individuals not responsible, no, they weren't responsible.
16: Yeah.
15: That's true. And, you know, Mueller also said, that's not to say that every Muslim maybe believes that. But overall, classic Islam, I mean, that's what it is. And Osama bin Laden didn't come up with that. He held a very radical vision of Islam. But you could also make the argument that classical Islam is that.
18: What? That was that. This was in the New Yorker. Remember that? What was that? This was 2015, I think, maybe.
15: Oh, yeah. I remember we were both talking about it at the time.
18: Yeah, it was what ISIS really wants is what it was called.
15: Yes.
18: And it goes through, I think it was written by the same guy who did Kingdom of Fear, who was a BBC journalist who had studied ISIS, who had been embedded with them and understood the history of it. And he says, you know, there's this talking point that they're not Islamic. They're very Islamic. They memorize the Quran. That's part of it. I mean,
15: yes.
18: And like you said, you can make the argument that, yeah, they have a very, very, very literal and strict view of their faith that, especially in America, most Muslims don't believe, don't follow in that way. But to say that they're just completely, you know, that they're completely freelancing all of it is also disingenuous or an outright lie.
15: Yes. Well, it also got enormous support, the attacks,
18: yeah.
15: with Muslims worldwide.
18: Yeah.
15: Including some in this country. You can't ignore that. You can't excuse it away. It is what it is. But that's the thing where I feel like we've failed. Is just trying to say, well, this is just this fringy sort of thing. No, for those that are truly faithful, that's the vision. And if what? Remember at the time, it's like, well, what did we do to cause this? It's our fault. Yeah. What did we do? What do you think Scotland? What? Was trying to take out Muslims worldwide, and that's why Muslims infiltrated into Scotland now and have taken over all over the place? Or the UK? They were just so mean to the Muslims? No! That's absolute freaking nonsense. So that's the part where I hope the country can wake up, because you look at what's happened now. I mean, the attack is coming from the inside, and it's just an inch at a time.
16: Well,
15: it's a neighborhood at a time. It's a city at a time.
16: Gaining power in our established structures.
15: Yes.
16: You know, and being able to actually implement ideas and laws.
15: 100%.
16: I mean, this is something 25 years ago was not even fathomable.
15: Yeah. Right.
18: You know, it's wild about it, how much things have changed. Remember, Bill Maher used to do a show on network television.
16: Yep.
18: Politically Incorrect.
15: Yes.
18: He lost that show because somebody had called the 9/11 hijackers cowards. And he goes, well, I don't think that's fair. They're not cowards. They're willing to die for their cause.
19: Right.
18: And he just made that point. Done. And he,
15: right.
18: And now you have a guy running for Senate in Michigan, an Abdul El-Sayed, who begged somebody who said America deserved 9/11.
15: Yep.
18: And he is a nominee for the United States Senate.
15: Yep.
19: Yes.
15: That's wild,
16: and
15: man.
16: Could win.
18: He campaigned with a guy who said that America deserved it. You think about that. I would love to know what Bill Maher thinks of that.
16: And his position has not changed.
15: No, he's been
16: very
15: consistent.
16: He's doubled down, if anything. Yeah.
15: Well, yeah, I mean, we've had that clip with him and Charlie Rose. And Charlie Rose is another one in the media trying to, oh, that's not so much. Yes, it is, Charlie.
16: Yeah, oh, yeah.
15: Well, other religions, no, Christians don't do this.
16: Yeah.
15: Hindus, Buddhists, no. It's just absolute nonsense, man.
18: You say Christians don't do this, and they're like, well, in 1500 and whatever. It's like, okay,
16: right.
18: We're talking about current day, right now.
16: Yeah.
15: Oh, in 1500 when they were taking back the land that the Muslims had taken from them? That's what they're talking about? No, man.
18: I think it's more burning people at the stake in Europe, but yeah.
15: Man, oh, man.
16: Yeah, it might have something to do with it.
15: But that's the thing. And that whole, you know, we'll never forget, a lot of people forgot.
16: Yep. Or never knew.
15: Exactly. Yeah. More on that, your feedback, and the five stories we're watching today, straight ahead.

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0: All right, number five, the Senate Leadership Fund is finally spending money for the Texas Senate race. The Texas PAC just reserved $50 million for Ken Paxton. They're sending some reinforcements here because that weird little guy, James Tallarico, is, well, in some polls, he's leading by like 3 points. Now, I still don't believe it, but I think, you know, they need to take it seriously.
14: Yep.
15: I would say this, man. We had the clips of him trying to excuse everything he said in the past away.
0: Yeah.
15: He's slick at that.
0: He is. But how many times can you hear the guy say, yeah, look, I missed the mark? How many times can you hear that before people's BS detectors go off?
15: Most people will never hear it more than once because they're not in it like us. Yeah. And they're easily fooled. We know that.
0: All right, number four, the Houthi rebels effectively completed their rapid push to take control of Yemen's Red Sea coastline, tightening their grip on the world's most important, or one of the world's most important shipping routes, and delivering a dramatic boost to their backers in Iran. And meanwhile, number three, U.S. diesel prices hit a new record of over $6 a gallon nationwide. This is a red alert moment.
15: Oh, yeah.
0: Yeah, especially for the Republicans in the midterms.
15: Yep.
0: Because, yeah, we're going to start feeling that at the grocery store right around November.
15: Yeah.
0: Not good. Now, number two, consumer prices rose at a 3.4% annualized rate last month. That's the same pace as July. However, this means – so it's not going up dramatically, but it means that the Federal Reserve might move to increase interest rates again. That red light is flashing, fellas.
14: Yeah, it is.
0: Yeah. Yeah.
14: House and then on fire.
0: Number one, of course, is the 25th anniversary of September 11th. And victims at the name reading ceremony, family members of victims, they actually spoke out pretty stunning moments saying, hey, we got to move to hold Saudi Arabia accountable for this.
15: Yeah. Play the clip right here if you want it. Here you go.
16: But how can it be 25 years and still we have no justice for the role that Saudi Arabia played in your murder? Yes, we finally made it into a court and have proved that the Kingdom of Saudi Arabia fomented a rancid culture of anti-American terrorism around the globe and then sent its agents to support the radical Islamist hijackers so they could attack you and all of our loved ones. But for 25 years, administration after administration, including leaders in front of us here today, chose to protect the Saudis instead of standing with the 9/11 families.
15: Oh, yeah. Not on blame for saying it. Yeah.
0: Well, and during these festivities, during these ceremonies, it's a somber event.
15: Yeah.
0: People crying, obviously, because they're remembering their loved ones who have been lost. And then you see a clip of AOC and Zoran Mamdani laughing with each other, having some fun.
15: Unbelievable.
0: Yeah. Those are the top five stories that we're watching today, Scott.
1: Okay. 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
15: Well, Saudi Arabia has got a lot of money. Mm-hmm. A lot of people believe that's what it comes down to.
0: Yeah.
15: More than anything else.
0: Yeah, and global oil.
15: Yes.
0: Is a big part. That's why administrations of both parties have sort of said, well, we're not going to go down that road.
15: Yeah. Oh, one story we got to get to. The one holdout juror in the Clancy trial. Holy mackerel. The left's freaking out. We'll get to that. And what's your story straight ahead?

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4: Down to six man, and then we'll visit with a few coaches that we have on our target list that we can share with you right now. Jared Yanacito from Ralston Valley. Jaron Cohen from Ponderosa, booked for the show tonight. Also looking for Andy Coriel from Meeker, Chris Cotterman from Pueblo Central, and Mike Gabriel from Holy Family. As far as the head coaches that we'll be speaking with this evening after their victories tonight. Again, I'm Marty Cesario, along with our technical producer, Alex Luthold. Josh Winstead is our master control executive producer. Dan Moorman is our producer off-site, and then Nate Lundy is our executive producer with the Mile High Sports Network. 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Let's get going with the scores. Start sharing those with you, beginning with Classification 5A. A final that's in. Mullen gets a victory over Regis Jesuit, 20-13 tonight in Southeast Aurora. That's Mullen ranked sixth in our Colorado Preps power rankings, so a good win for Jeremy Bennett and his Mustangs crew. Again, 20-13 over Regis. A fourth quarter score, Thunder Ridge under head coach Jay Madden. 27-6 lead we had in the fourth quarter over Riverdale Ridge. Right now, Thunder Ridge up in the Colorado Preps power rankings, seated number 9 in 5A. Smoky Hill beat Rangeview tonight, so that's a first loss suffered by the Raiders of Rangeview. Smoky gets the win, 22-6. A final in from Douglas County, Castleview with a 33-2 victory over Rock Canyon. Fountain Fort Carson, 49-14 with a win over the Denver South Ravens. Fourth quarter score that is in, Westminster, 30-6 over Brighton right now, or at least that's the latest score that we have. Pine Creek up 21-10 over Arvada West. That was a score we retrieved in the third quarter. We also have another 5A versus 4A matchup that's on our scoreboard, Mountain Range and Lakewood. We do not have any numbers that are in yet, so if you want to help us out, we're at 720-252-3131. 720-252-3131 or scores@coloradopreps.com. What is happening with the Mustangs of Mountain Range and the Tigers of Lakewood? Let's look at Class 4A, a mixed classification matchup, which is really tasty. Our Dan Moorman was on site for that, so it'll be interesting to hear the stories he has. But Mountain Vista in a teeter-totter game. Montrose had the lead 33-32, but Mountain Vista Golden Eagles able to find a late score to get the victory. So the number two-ranked team in 5A in our Colorado Preps power rankings, Mountain Vista gets the 40-33 win over the number one team in our 4A power rankings, Montrose. And Montrose suffers their first loss of the season. Not a big hit for them. 40-33, again, the final with that, Mountain Vista beating Montrose in South Metro Denver. Second-ranked Ponderosa in 4A, 48-3 over Dakota Ridge. We'll talk to Jaron Cohen, the head coach for the Mustangs, in a little bit here on the Colorado Prep Scoreboard Show. Fruit of Monument, fourth-ranked in 4A, takes a loss to 5A Grand Junction out on the Western Slope, 42-7. So the Tigers of Junction able to drop the Wildcats from Fruit of 42-7. Mesa Ridge playing an interstate game against Scott from Kansas, 44-14. Mesa Ridge gets the win. Mesa Ridge currently ranked fifth in our power rankings. Number seven, Vista Ridge, losing to number 9 Pueblo West in the fourth quarter. 20-14 is the latest that we had in that game. A final, Golden over Thomas Jefferson, 42-7. Big win for the Demons there. Roosevelt, 34-7 over Windsor in the fourth quarter. Sand Creek leading Longmont, 34-7 in the fourth quarter as well. Big battle within Loveland. Loveland leading Thompson Valley 28-14. We had a second quarter score for that, so we know that game's advanced deeper into that. Waiting for more updates on that one. 720-252-3131, 720-252-3131, or scores at coloradopreps.com. Moving on, a couple of unbeatens. Air Academy leading Cheyenne Mountain 29-20 in the fourth is the latest we had. The Cadets were leading the Red-Tailed Hawks. Summit over Niwot in the third is the latest we had, 36-27. Let's go to Class 3. Again, scores, 720-252-3131, or scores at coloradopreps.com. Holy Family up big on Eagle Valley. 45-7 was the latest we had from the third. I know that's deeper in that contest. Lehigh over Meade. The last we had was 7-0 Lehigh. Again, that's got to be deeper in there. We'll get those updated as we go. Lehigh ranked 10th in our 4A power rankings. Meade ranked 3rd in 3A in the Colorado Preps power rankings. The final that's in, what a great game that must have been on site. Timnath, 5th ranked in 3A, beating number 6 in 2A, Wellington, 27-26. Timnath with the win over Wellington, 27-26. Number 6, Evergreen was hosting Bennett. Number 7, Conifer in 3A was hosting Glenwood Springs tonight. A score in the first half, Pueblo County was leading number 8, Pueblo South, 21-0. Liberty over Falcon in the first half. We had a 6-0 score with the Lancers up on the Falcons. In the fourth, Pueblo East over Canyon City in a South Central League battle, 30-0. East was up large on Canyon City in that game. Pueblo Central and Pueblo Centennial playing the 126th Bell game. We do have a final from that one, 43-0. Central gets another victory in that game. And later on, we're hoping to talk to Chris Cotterman. We've got him on schedule after Pueblo Central gets a win in one of the most historic games across the nation. Again, 43-0, Central over Centennial down in the Steel City. Silver Creek was leading Frederick 9-6 at the halftime break. Palmer hosting Ellicott. That's a 3A versus a 1A matchup there. In Weld County, Greeley West up 24-8 over Greeley Central in the fourth quarter. Fort Morgan hosting Northridge tonight. Harrison at the half was the latest we had in over Coronado, 7-6. And then Skyview was up on Thornton, 7-0 at the halftime break. Again, we're still retrieving scores. I'll even lift up my phone here and see if we've got anything coming in terms of the emails. ColoradoPreps.com. 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If you want to hit us on the email, scores at ColoradoPreps.com. And again, the texts are 720-252-3131. We will keep updating these scores. Dan Mormon's on his way to his position after being on site for the Montrose and Mountain Vista game. Again, Mountain Vista able to eke out a win over Montrose. So we'll continue and see what we have here. Class 2A, we have the Classical Academy, TCA Titans, were up over Res Christian, 17-6. That's a halftime score. A final, number 4, La Junta in 2A, 46-0 over Manitou Springs. That was a Tri-Peaks League contest there. Easy win for La Junta. Number 5, Delta, 14-0 in the first half over Aspen. 8th-ranked Lamar in 2A, 14-3 over Woodland Park at the halftime break. That's the latest that we had had. Number 9, Strasburg, coming back after an early loss, 41-7. They were up on Day Spring Christian. That's also a halftime score that we had. Final score, number 10, Eaton, able to beat 3A's Kent Denver, 40-0. So a win there for Eaton. Florence was up on Alamosa in the first half, 7-0. Waiting on updates on that one. Pagosa Springs over Montezuma Cortez, 21-7. That was within the first half as well. Otherwise, on the scheduling involving 2A teams, the Academy hosting Kennedy. Kennedy looking to remain undefeated. Basalt hosting Gunnison. Littleton at Englewood. Salida hosting Roaring Fork, all within 2A, as we await updating these scores and to talk to head coaches. We know booked within this hour, before we get to the top of the hour at 10 p.m., we'll talk to Jared Yonacito from Ralston Valley and also Jared Cohen from undefeated Ponderosa. 1A scores and scheduling that we have. Platte Valley, number 2 in the 1A bracket, leading them 2A, Sterling, 24-6. That was at the halftime break. Colorado Springs Christian, undefeated, number 3 in 1A, was leading Rye. That was a halftime score that we had. That was an 8-7 lead for the Lions over Rye. Goodland, Kansas, hosting 4th-ranked Burlington in 1A. 6th-ranked Olathe was up large on Bayfield, 31-0, towards halftime there. Other games that were in the 1A scheduling, Coal Ridge hosting Meeker, and Meeker was in a good spot. Meeker ranked 8th in our power rankings in Class 1A, taking on Coal Ridge. That, we're waiting on scores coming in. Sheridan hosting Middle Park. Holyoke on the road against Byers. Flatirons Academy was leading Wiggins in the third, 12-7. Peyton hosting Trinidad. Peyton's off to a pretty good year. Monte Vista leading Cedar Edge in the third is the latest we had. That was a 26-7 score with Monte Vista leading. Moffitt County on the road with Ben Lamont in Utah. Moffitt County waiting for a score on that one. Second quarter score, Denver Christian visiting Highland. The Crusaders were leading at that time in the first half, 7-0. Platte Canyon, also within the first half, the latest that we had, was up 20-0 over Grand Valley. And then Pinnacle Charter leading Mitchell. That was another first half score. And we've got a ton coming in, so we'll try to curate, harvest those, and get those on the board and start delivering those to you, along with letting you hear from head coaches of winning squads for this night, week 3 on September 11th. 8-man scheduling, 38-20, Fowler was leading Akron, and that was a fourth quarter score. Les Animas, number 2 ranked team in the 8-man division, hosting St. Mary's. West Grand, ranked 3rd in our power rankings with an 8-man, was up big on Clear Creek, 40-12 in the second. McClave over Stratton, that's a 4-6 in our power rankings. McClave was leading 14-0. Haxton on the road against Calhoun. Rangeley hosting number 10 Dolores. Gilpin County traveling to Plateau Valley. And we had a third quarter score with Norwood leading Monticello out of Utah, 30-20. Center up in the fourth over Sirocco, 34-6. Springfield hosting Texoma Goodell out of Oklahoma. Crowley County hosting Holly. Justice on the road against Monument Academy. Estes Park welcoming Marino. We had a first quarter score with Lions over Rocky Ford, 18-0. And then Sierra Grande leading Del Norte. Again, those scores, 720-252-3131, 720-252-3131, and scores at ColoradoPreps.com. Let's rip through six-man scheduling. Idalia, number 1 team in the six-man division, was on the road against Deer Trail within the East Central League. Nothing coming in on that. It's on its way. Number 2 Fleming was up very big on Kiowa, 38-0. That was a fourth quarter score that we had retrieved. Number 3 Otis at Genoa Hugo. Wiley, thankfully someone sent that in to us, was leading just past halftime, 44-0 over Antonito. Manzanola hosting Granada. Peace, 7th-ranked and 6-man, hosting Potter Dixon out of Nebraska. Flagler Bethune, those two matching up tonight. Weldon County and Caliche, and then also Briggsdale and Prairie. A couple coming in. Let's go ahead and give Brenda some love. Looking for a score that came in from Brenda. Caliche beat Weldon Valley 52-6. So congratulations to Caliche, and thank you so much, Brenda, doing it live there, taking your scores. We have a whole bunch more coming up. Again, talking to head coaches and delivering scores to you on this week three. 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
13: Aaron Rodgers, I think
14: that's a deal breaker.
13: I'm suffering in this area. It's right. Not enough.
14: Right. That's a deal breaker.
13: That's not good.
15: 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It's show business, you know?
13: 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Not enough.
14: Right. That's a deal breaker.
13: That's not good.
15: It's Hollywood. It's show business, you know?
13: Man, oh, man.

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0: Tyler Schneider, Lucas Gerlach. We had a couple of those guys flying around the football all night long.
1: Yeah, I saw that last score there by your running back, you know, and immediately you go, bump tackle's not going to work on that kid. You know, and then he advanced all the way down the field in a game-sealing score on that. That was pretty impressive. Talking to head coach Jared Yanacito from Ralston Valley, and now the Mustangs are 2-1 on the season. So we're working through the first quarter of the regular season here in Colorado. What are you discovering about this 2026 version of an RV team and a program that, you know, went to the championship game last year?
0: I'm finding that we have a ton of great kids on our team, some returning from the state championship team, many new, but I'm learning that this is a group that will give everything that they have.

0: We lost to Cherry Creek, but after watching film, I told them and I told my coaches, we're going to win a lot of football games with that type of effort, right? We made mistakes. There were execution issues. Those can be fixed. Your effort can't, and this team has it. And I'm just really proud. I'm really proud of them. I'm really proud of the standard that we've set, that we hold them to, because I know when we play football, we're going to give our best every single game.
1: Yeah, knowing you for a while, covered a couple of football games, you as a player and now, you know, during your life as a head coach at the high school level, if you say you're going to win some games, I trust you. And here you are. You got a couple wins early on in the 2026 season. Again, Ralston Valley beating Arapahoe last night on the road, 35-17. Congratulations to RV and you, Jared, and thanks for calling in.
0: Hey, appreciate you guys. Thank you so much. Thanks for everything you do for high school sports coverage and everything. You guys are awesome.
1: All right. Have a good weekend. There you go. Head coach Jared Yanacito, again, from Ralston Valley. He's the head coach of those Mustangs up there in Northwest Jeffco, getting a win over a really tough Arapaho team that sits 1-2. But, you know, Tyler Braxton and those Warriors, they'll hit you in the mouth. Third game, 35-17, the win for over RV. On the docket, talking to coaches, we've got Jaron Cohen from Ponderosa. The Mustangs of Pondo are undefeated after their victory. So we'll talk to Jaron Cohen in just a little bit. Remember, you can update us on scores as they keep coming in. 720-252-3131, 720-252-3131, or you can email us, and that would be at scores@coloradopreps.com. I'll go ahead and check my email right now and see if any came in, regardless of classification. Hey, Toby, thanks a lot. We appreciate that. Idalia, the number one team in our power rankings, Idalia getting a huge win, putting 7 on the board. So number one Idalia in six-man wins 70-6 over Deer Trail. Idalia 70, Deer Trail 6. Thank you, Toby, so much. You can keep them coming in at 720-252-3131, 720-252-3131, or scores@coloradopreps.com, and you can, of course, go to coloradopreps.com and go to the scoreboard page if you want to drill through on your own, if you wish, on your desktop or your mobile device, wherever you may be at the time. Again, Jaron Cohen from Ponderosa is scheduled to join us at the top of the hour. We're also planning to talk to Andy Coriel from Meeker, Chris Cotterman from Pueblo Central, and then also Mike Gabriel, the head coach of the Holy Family Tigers, and then we'll give us some time and cushion to where we can, after we talk to a couple of head coaches, go right down from 5A all the way down to six-man. Again, 720-252-3131 or scores@coloradopreps.com. 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We'll be right back soon with head coach Jaron Cohen.
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5: ABC News, I'm Dave Packard. On the 25th year since the 9/11 terror attacks, the annual remembrances at Ground Zero, the Pentagon, and Shanksville, Pennsylvania, that field where United Flight 93 crashed, 40 passengers and crew members fighting against the terrorists who hijacked the plane. Said to have been en route to the U.S. Capitol, Stephen Clark, National Park Superintendent in Western Pennsylvania.
6: Their collective sacrifice saved an untold number of lives and preserved one of the most iconic symbols of our nation. As we remember their sacrifice, we also gather here today to honor the 2,977 innocent lives taken on September 11th, 2001.
5: A new record for diesel prices in the U.S., the fuel now going for $6.12 a gallon on average. The increased cost driven by the ongoing war in Iran, and this won't help. Saudi Arabia said Friday it shut down a major pipeline a day after it was attacked by drones. This is ABC News.
7: Man, I love this place. I've been surfing here since I was a kid. Now, seeing my grandson out on the water, it means everything to me. Watching him and taking in the blue waves, the sea breeze, the blurry horizon.
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9: I'm Channel 2 Pinpoint Weather meteorologist Alden German. Saturday, we'll have mostly sunny skies. Temperatures won't be as warm. Afternoon highs in the low 80s. Maybe a stray shower Saturday night, but Sunday, sunny, hotter, highs in the low 90s.
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14: To most people, coach speak is this.
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2: 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In Class 4A, the second-ranked team in our power rankings, Ponderosa, 48-3 over the defending champions in Dakota Ridge. And with us appropriately is the head coach, longtime head coach of the Pondo crew, it's Jaron Cohen with us. Let's talk specifically about that game where you get fat numbers, you go over 40 once again. Why were you successful against Dakota, Jaron?
23: Long time. I'm getting old, Marty. It's good to talk to you. That means you won a big game. The we're pretty good offensively. You know, quarterback Colter Espinosa, 3-year starter. I think he's got 15 touchdowns now. You know, our O-line is big, old. We returned everyone from last year. Running back Kobe Chizzy got going today a little bit, had a couple touchdowns. And then, you know, our receiver group top to bottom is pretty darn good. You know, we have Blake Katzoff and Brody Wright's going to Montana, and Christian Karakostas has some RMAC offers, and, you know, Derek Nadeau's a 3-year starter at slot. So, you know, it's really a diverse group that speed, size, quickness, and just experience. So we're really fortunate, and Coach O'Brien does a great job, ROC. He's been with me forever, and we've had a lot of continuity on our staff, you know, and we're just fortunate to have these guys coaching these kids, you know, on and off the field. Very fortunate to have the guys I have on that side of the ball, for sure.
2: Head coach Jaron Cohen from Ponderosa, get a 48-3 victory over Dakota Ridge this evening. And then you put the resume together, they're 3-0, undefeated here in the 2026 season, along with that victory over Dakota Ridge. Got wins over Lehigh and also Rock Canyon in each one of those games, plus 40 on the scoreboard, and then a defense that's yet to give up anything within 20 points. What's growing here and building for this year's version of the Mustangs?
23: Well, it's kids who truly enjoy playing together. You know, and our offense gets a lot of pub because we have some flash. You know, defense is great. You know, my kid, Henry's a junior leader of that group, and his boys, you know, they've been playing together forever. We still feel we're a neighborhood community team. You know, there's a lot of juniors, Serge Derry, Alex Obert, Nick Taglione, Jet Miller. You know, I could go on and on, Carter Kempfer. And then we have a great bunch of seniors, you know, John Twork and Tyler Neal. And, you know, it's just a lot of kids who truly love playing together. And they run to the ball. You know, we call them the Piranhas, because they love each other, and we'll pull up tape and we're like, wow, there's 4 or 5 hats to the ball. That's incredible. Keep doing that, guys, because you can clean up a lot of mistakes on defense with effort and running to the ball. And just it's just a great group to coach because they truly celebrate each other's successes. They love playing together, and I'm just so thankful to be a part of it. And we have one hell of a defensive coordinator, Nate Irving, former Bronco. You know, today he was telling Serge Derry, he goes, I want you to bluff the blitz, undercut the slant, you're going to get a pick. And I swear, Marty, it happened. And the kid comes off and salutes Nate, like, you got me that pick. And our kids enjoy the coaches, and the coaches sure enjoy the boys.
2: Doesn't seem like you're very surprised as we continue our talk with head coach Jaron Cohen from Ponderosa. You guys are 3-0. It's growing from what you had last year. They're individually growing. You're growing as a program. So what are your instincts and your expectations for Ponderosa as you now move forward from this 3-0 start?
23: There's so many good teams in the state and so many good coaches and so many good programs. And I think we're in the mix this year, you know, in 4A football. You know, last year we got to 7 and we had maybe 4 seniors who played meaningful snaps, and we had a ton of injuries. And we felt going into this year with the group we had, you know, especially up front, when you bring back 5 offensive linemen, we got a left tackle, Everett Capehart, going to Army. We got, you know, a right tackle who's going to be a D1 guy, and a great interior line as well. that this could be a year where the pieces could be together to make a big run, talent-wise, but certainly how much these kids enjoy playing together, because that matters, right? Having a culture where players have a selflessness. You know, my concern was, well, we have four receivers that could be ones or twos at most programs in the state. How are they going to react if they're not getting the ball? And it's been great. In some games, it's this guy. In some games, it's this guy. And they genuinely celebrate and have a team-first attitude that they want to see how good we can be this year and how far we can push this thing. So it's an exciting time to be a Mustang.
2: Yeah, it's got to be exciting. Exciting for you and, of course, the young guys, of course. Ponderosa, 3-0 start. Victory tonight, 48-3 over Dakota Ridge. Hey, Jaron, thanks a lot. We appreciate it. We wish you all good things this year. Okay, man?
23: Always good to talk to you, Marty. Best of luck in the new role. We appreciate right. you, my man.
2: Thank you. Appreciate your support. That's Jaron Cohen, who is the head coach for Ponderosa. Again, the Mustangs have started out 3-0 on the season after a victory over Dakota Ridge. We have confirmed, we'll talk to Chris Connerman from Pueblo Central, the Wildcats down in the Steel City, able to win the 126 Bell game. Let's go to scores, and again, you can always help us out with those scores. Text us at 720-252-3131, 720-252-3131, or scores at coloradopreps.com. Dan Mormon in his position as we retrieve scores between him and me. And let's go ahead and rattle off some 5A finals that we have. Mullen, number 6 in our power rankings at coloradopreps.com, 20-13, a victory over Regis. Thunder Ridge, 27-6. They were leading Riverdale Ridge in the fourth quarter. Thunder Ridge is number 9 in our power rankings. These finals are in Smoky Hill, 22, Rangeview, 6, Castleview, 33, Rock Canyon, 2, Fountain Fort Carson, 49-14 over Denver South. We continue to go through those 5A scores. The last we had was Westminster over Brighton, 30-6. That was a fourth quarter score. You can help us out, 720-252-3131 or scores at coloradopreps.com. Pine Creek was leading Arvada West, 21-10 in the third, and we were waiting on a score from the Lakewood Mountain Range game. Let's look at 4A. That's appropriate. Just talked to Jaron Cohen from Ponderosa, the second-ranked squad in 4A. Ponderosa beating Dakota Ridge 48-3. You go to the top of 4A. Montrose on the road visiting Mountain Vista. Mountain Vista ranked second in 5A. Montrose 1-4A. What a great game. Dan Mormon was out there on site. Look for his write-up on coloradopreps.com. Golden Eagles with the 40-33 win in that football game. Fourth-ranked Fruit of Monument taking on Grand Junction on the western slope in the valley. 42-7 was the final with Junction getting the victory. Fifth-ranked Mesa Ridge, 44-14 over Scott in Kansas. 7-9, Vista Ridge and Pueblo West. It's the Cyclones who get the win over the Wolves. 20-14 is actually a fourth quarter score. Correct myself. We'll wait for a final between Pueblo West and Vista Ridge. This is a final. Golden 42, Thomas Jefferson 7 is the final. TJ takes the loss against G-Town. In the fourth, the latest we had was Roosevelt 34-7 over Windsor. We had a fourth quarter tally with Sand Creek leading Longmont 34-7, waiting for the final for the big battle up in Loveland, where Loveland was leading Thompson Valley 28-14 late in that game. Air Academy and Cheyenne Mountain taking on each other, two unbeaten teams at least entering this game tonight. The latest we had was Cadets over the Red-Tailed Hawks 29-20. That was in the fourth. We'll get you an update. And then Summit was leading Niwot 36-27 in the second half against 720-252-3131, 720-252-3131 is the text line, and then on email, scores at coloradopreps.com. Let's look at Class 3A as we continue to get the updates coming in. We had Holy Family leading Eagle Valley big. That's got to be a final for now, and we're hoping to talk to Mike Gabriel from the Holy Family Tigers in just a little bit. Lehigh was hosting Meade. We had a 7-0 score where the Lions were leading at one point there against undefeated Meade. Exciting game must have been up in Northern Colorado, where fifth-ranked team in 3A, Timnath, was taking on number 6 in 2A, Wellington, and it's Timnath getting the win 27-26. Is the final that we have in that game. We had Pueblo County taking on Pueblo South. The South Colts were ranked 8th in our power rankings. They were down big against the Hornets from Pueblo County, 21-0 early in that game, waiting on a final coming in from that. Number 6, Evergreen, was hosting Bennett. Conifer hosting Glenwood Springs. Falcon taking on Liberty. At one point, the latest that we had within the South Central League was Liberty was leading Falcon in that game. Pueblo East was up large on Canyon City, 30-0. That was late in that game, another South Central League game. The Bell game, we have the final score on that one. For that one, it was Pueblo Central 43-0 over the Bulldogs of Pueblo Centennial. We will talk to Coach Chris Cotterman in just a little bit. Roughly, it could be about 5 minutes, and then we'll talk to Chris Cotterman as we stand by for a phone call from Coach Cotterman. We'll continue to look at other scheduling on the docket. Palmer was hosting Ellicott. Silver Creek was leading Frederick 9-6. And again, we're updating these right now. Maybe a little behind because we had our reporter Dan Moorman, who was on site for that wild Mountain Vista Montrose game. We'll continue to drill through and we'll get those finals to you, of course. We've got another 45 minutes here in this Colorado Prep Scoreboard Show, driven by Ford. Fort Morgan was hosting Northridge tonight. Harrison was leading Coronado at the halftime break, 7-6. Thornton and Skyview were battling. We had a halftime score where Skyview was leading 7-0 in that game. As we continue to look around our scheduling, let's go to 2A finals that are in. So number 2 TCA got the victory over Resurrection Christian. The final in that game was 24-12. So the Titans now are undefeated with that win over Res Christian. Also a final, 4th-ranked La Junta over Manitou Springs, 46-0. So that's a big win. A final that is in as well within Class 2A is Eaton, ranked number 10 in 2A, taking on Kent Denver out of the Class 3A, and that was on the road, so that was in Cherry Hills Village. 40-0 win for Eaton, so good for Eaton there. And here's the rest that we had that were in progress. Delton was leading Aspen 14-0 in the first half. The Delta Panthers ranked 5 in our power rankings. 8th-ranked Lamar was up 14-3 over Woodland Park. That was also first-half score, the latest that we had. Strasburg, number 9, 41-7 over Daystring Christian. That was also entering halftime. Florence hosting Alamosa. Florence was leading early in that game. Pagosa Springs. The Pirates were up on Montezuma Cortez 21-7 at half. Kennedy on the road against the Academy, waiting on scores coming in from that. Basalt hosting Gunnison, Littleton at Englewood, and Salida was welcoming Roaring Fork. Salida, the 2A team, Roaring Fork is a 1A team. Again, coming up, it'll be after the break. We'll get a hold of Chris Cotterman is what we have planned right now for a roughly 10:25 conversation with the head coach from the Pueblo Central Wildcats after their win in the Bell game over Pueblo Centennial. And then we're hoping to talk to Andy Coriel from Meeker and also Mike Gabriel as well. Eight-man, the finals that we're in, we have one that is final right now that are in to us. Center, able to defeat Sirocco, 58-26 is the final that we have. Thank you, Dan, who's updating right now from his position. Fowler was leading Akron. Akron, the number one team in the eight-man division. Las Animas, number 2 in eight-man, hosting St. Mary's. Third-ranked West Grand up big on Clear Creek. We had a 40-12 score at one point there coming out of halftime. McClave was up on Stratton. That's a 4-6, McClave and Stratton, 14-0 with McClave leading. Calhan, we actually had a score come in. Let's see if I can go ahead and source that again. Calhan, I do not have that with me, but Calhan was hosting number 8, Haxton. Dolores, number 10 and 8-man, on the road against Rangeley. Plateau Valley hosting Gilpin County. Norwood is leading Monticello out of Utah, 30-20 deep in the second half. And then other games that were on the docket for 8-man, Springfield hosting Tesoma Goodell, Crowley County hosting Holly, Monument and Justice, Estes Park and Marino, Sierra Grande and Del Norte, and we did have a approaching halftime score where Lions was leading Rocky Ford. We'll take a break, come back, and we'll talk to Coach Cotterman from Pueblo Central. This is the Colorado Prep Scoreboard Show, driven by Ford.
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28: Shotgun snap, Bo to the end zone. Ball is caught. That is a great catch by Cortland Sutton. Denver touchdown.
27: Can the defense continue to dominate?
29: But because it's defense, and nationally we hate defense because fans hate defense, we are saying, oh, it's not sustainable. You can't do that. Well, for 2 years in a row, you're talking about one of the elite defenses in the NFL. So don't tell me it's not sustainable. Because it sure seems like it right now.
27: Will this be a breakthrough year for Bo Nix?
30: I think the key to this Denver Broncos offense and that next step for Bo Nix and the Denver Broncos is Jaylen Waddle. I think it's going to be a breakout year for Bo Nix.
27: Will the Broncos make it to the playoffs again?
28: Allen pumps once, loads it up, home run ball down the middle of the field. Ball's intercepted. P.J. Locke with the interception. Down the east sideline he goes, and the Broncos have it at their own 40.
27: Broncos games and talk are on Northern Colorado's voice. 103.1 and 1310, KFKA.
14: To most people, coach speak is this.
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1: The risk of gusty showers and storms today will be isolated once again, mainly confined to the mountains and adjacent foothills with daytime heating, so they will be terrain driven. 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
2: Happy Friday, the Colorado Prep Scoreboard Show, driven by Ford. We continue this week three, September 11th, going up till 11 o'clock, sharing scores with you from 5A all the way to the six-man division. But here, we're going to talk about the Bell game. And with us is head coach Chris Cotterman from Pueblo Central. The Wildcats getting a victory in the 126 Bell game. Eight consecutive wins for the Wildcats in that long-running series. What an electric atmosphere that must have been for you tonight down there, Cotterman.
9: Oh, you know, absolutely. It was a fun environment. Both teams played hard. We're lucky enough to come out on top. Really had a lot of fun.
2: Talking to head coach Chris Cotterman from Pueblo Central. So how did you get the victory tonight?
9: Say that again. Sorry about that.
2: How were you guys able to get the victory and beat the Bulldogs this evening?
9: Yeah, I mean, kids played really hard. We were able to run the ball and kind of threw the ball pretty well. Defensively, I don't think they got a first down. Our guys were flying around. They looked really well. And in special teams, I think we blocked a punt. So all three phases got involved and did a good job. And everybody on the sideline was cheering. It was a real fun night for us.
2: Talking to Chris Cotterman, the head coach for Pueblo Central, you know, when you have a series that goes, you know, over a century like this, 126 years, I don't trust anybody. And then what pops off the page when you're looking at the scores is you shut out Pueblo Centennial. So the defense must have played very well. What parts of the D and who was most impactful for your defense, for the Wildcats?
9: It's hard to pick out just one of them. I mean, they were just swarming around. They were just pursuing and finishing. Safeties were coming up. Defensive line was great. Like I said, I don't think they got a first down. I mean, it was just full team defense. Linebackers were feeling it was just a great effort all the way around.
2: Yeah, we'll have to get communications in the Steel City to find out that note. I mean, did you not allow a first down? And then how many times has that ever happened in 126 years in that game? Wow.
9: I don't think it's ever happened. I don't think we allowed a first down. And I think actually a freshman got the MVP for the first time, too. So there's a lot of firsts tonight.
2: Okay. Well, what's the name of the freshman? Let's go ahead and celebrate him, man.
9: Sonny B. Hill. Yeah, Sonny Veal did a great job, played quarterback for us. Had a really good game. He had a really good game last week versus Cisco, so he's going to be special.
2: How cool is that for a freshman, a young guy, get a win in that kind of atmosphere, that kind of game, that kind of
9: experience.
2: Now you got your head coach talking about you.
9: Andy, the best thing about him was he was, like, upset he got it, so he's a humble kid, so, you know, I was proud of him.
2: That's good to hear. Your offense put up 43 points. Anybody special this evening for your O?
9: You know, offensive line did a great job. I mean, they were blitzing 7-8 guys. It's hard to pick it up. Dante's Mays did a great job. Sonny Veal did a great job. Zion Aguilar. They all just kind of took turns running the ball. We were able to get the ball outside kind of out wheels and get some big plays. And we're also able to work on some stuff. So it was a good night.
2: Talking to Chris Cotterman, the head coach for the Pueblo Central Wildcats, after the 43-0 victory over Pueblo Centennial in the historic Bell game. So here your Wildcats are. You started off with a tight loss to Rampart, and then now you've got two in a row, a victory over Discovery Canyon, 22-21, and then the big win tonight. Where are you guys at in terms of your growth within 2026, Chris?
9: Yeah, we're a young team, and this is the time young teams kind of start to peak, right? Week four, week five, week six, and we're gonna have to do it. We got two Pueblo schools back to back, both pretty good teams. We're gonna have to get better, but I just love their attitudes. We got 8 sophomores and 1 freshman starting, but they're like football guys. They love it. They dig the weight room. They like the work of it. So it's just enjoyable to coach them.
2: You know, in Steel City and you're playing the Pueblo teams, better stay sharp.
9: Yeah.
2: Right?
9: No doubt. I mean, I don't think anywhere has more rivalries than Pueblo, Colorado. Like, anytime you play, you know, it's funny. It's like, well, who's your biggest rivalry? It's like, well, who you play next week in Pueblo. I mean, that's kind of how it works.
2: Right. You trust someone's pointing at you. Well, hey, congratulations tonight. 126 bell game. Chris Cotterman and his Pueblo Central Wildcats get the victory over Pueblo Centennial. Congratulations, Chris, and celebrate and enjoy your weekend.
9: All right, buddy. Have a good one. Bye.
2: All right. Appreciate that. Chris Cotterman calling in after the bell game dub for Pueblo Central. We have confirmation later on. We're going to talk to Jake Novotny from Fountain Fort Carson. The Trojans having a very nice start to their season. Also, Mike Gabriel from Holy Family on the docket. Let's see if we can rip off some scores before we talk to a couple more victorious head coaches on this evening. Dan Mormon is feverishly updating our scoreboard, and we've got a ton of finals that are coming in. Let's go ahead and just ride right through these rapidly. Number 6, Mullen in 5A with a victory over Regis, 20-13. Ninth-ranked Thunder Ridge, 41-20 over Riverdale Ridge. Smoky Hill, 22. Rangeview, 6. That's a final. Castleview, 33. Rock Canyon, 2. Fountain Fort Carson, 49-14 over Denver South. Again, we'll talk to head coach Jake Novotny in just a little bit here on the Scoreboard Show, driven by Ford. Westminster beat Brighton, 37-14. Pine Creek, 28-16 over Arvada West. That is a final. We're standing by for a score on the Lakewood Mountain Range game, 720-252-3131, 720-252-3131, or scores at coloradopreps.com if you want to email us as well. Let's go to 4A. Number 1, Montrose, in a matchup here in the Denver metro area, took a loss to the second-ranked team in our 5A power rankings, Mountain Vista. Wild one, 40-33 the final, Golden Eagles able to beat Montrose 40-33 again that final. We talked to Jaron Cohen from Ponderosa a little bit earlier on the show, second-ranked Pondo with the 48-3 victory over Dakota Ridge. Fruita Monument, ranked 4th in 4A, lost to Grand Junction 42-7, a rivalry in the valley out there on the western slope. These finals also in. Number 5, Mesa Ridge, 44-14 over Scott from Kansas. Ninth-ranked Pueblo West did get the win over 7th-ranked Vista Ridge, 26-14 the final there. Cyclones with the dub. Golden 42, TJ 7, Roosevelt 34, Windsor 7. Those are finals, as is this one. Sand Creek over Longmont, 42-7. Loveland puts up 69 on their Loveland rivals TV. So Loveland 69, Thompson Valley 28. That's the final score that's in. Air Academy stays undefeated. They beat 2-0 Cheyenne Mountain. So the Cadets now are 3-0 on the season with the 37-28 win over CM. Final, Summit over Niwot, 43-34. Let's go to Class 3A squads. Holy Family, second rank in the 3A classification, 48-14 over Eagle Valley. We'll talk to head coach Mike Gabriel in just a little bit here on the Scoreboard Show. 10th rank Lehigh, 21-0 over 3rd rank Meade. So Lions of 4A beat Meade, the third-ranked team in 3A, 21-0. That's an impressive win for Lutheran. Continuing, Timnath, 27, Wellington, 26, in a tight one in northern Colorado. Evergreen hosting Bennett. We're standing by for a score from Upper Jeffco, sixth-ranked Evergreen Cougars, taking on Bennett up there. Seventh-ranked Conifer, well, they continue to do well. 48-7 win over Glenwood Springs. Pueblo County able to defeat eighth-ranked Pueblo South, 48-7 is the final score. Hornets over the Colts. Liberty, 37. Falcon, 6. Pueblo East, 30. Canyon City, 0. We mentioned the bell game final, Central over Centennial, 43-0. Hopefully you enjoyed talking and hearing the insights from head coach Chris Cotterman from the Wildcats just a little bit earlier. Frederick, 16, Silver Creek, 9. That is a final. Waiting on a score from Palmer Ellicott. The last we had from Greeley West, Greeley Central, was 24-8 with Greeley West in the lead. Fort Morgan beat Northridge 46-0. Coronado over Harrison 20-7. And a final that's in Skyview, losing to Thornton 14-13. Again, 720-252-3131. To text the score, or you can email us, scores@coloradopreps.com. Let's move on to 2A squads. Second-ranked Classical Academy, 24-12 over Resurrection Christian. So TCA gets the win there. Fourth-ranked La Junta, 46-0 over Manitou Springs. Fifth-ranked Delta, 42-0 over Aspen. Number 8, Lamar, 42-10, beating Woodland Park. Ninth-ranked Strasburg, 41-21 over Day Spring Christian. Other finals, Eaton, 40, Kent Denver, 0. Alamosa, 42, Florence, 21. We're waiting on a final from Pagosa Springs and Montezuma Cortez. Kennedy stays undefeated. They beat the Academy 55-14. And another final that's in, Englewood 56 and, pardon me, Littleton 0. 56-0. Englewood gets the win. Let's go ahead and pick up here and talk to another head coach with us. And hello, you're on the Colorado Prep Scoreboard Show. And I believe this is Mike Gabriel. Is that right?
3: Yes, sir, it is.
2: How you doing, Mike?
3: Good, thank you. Good. How are you?
2: All right. You guys got yourself another victory. Going pretty well. How'd you get the win tonight?
3: Kids are really locked in, playing really well right now. Our offense is firing on all cylinders, and our defense is coming on, and it's just a good night.
2: Head coach Mike Gabriel from second-ranked Holy Family within the 3A classification. They took on number 9 Eagle Valley, and the Tigers get the win 48-14. So, Mike, this is a nice little stretch here where you started off playing Broomfield. You know that was nutso within the city and county of Broomfield. And then now you got two in a row where you beat the defending champs in Pomona and put up 60 on them, and now 48 tonight. So what's starting to click for the Tigers, Mike?
3: Well, we were young as an offense last year, so the kids have been in the system now for a year, and they're really starting to get it on offense. And in our defense, we have a new system that we installed this year, so that first week against Broomfield, we were still kind of learning, and the kids are just getting better every week. So it's, you know, it's just a matter of time and play as you tend to learn more and more as you go through the season, and I think we're getting to that point where the kids are really buying in and learning and ready to start playing hard again.
2: And we'll have a little fun if you know the history of the Holy Family and head coach Mike Gabriel. A lot of offense. But let's talk defense. And you only gave up 2 touchdowns. Who performed well? Who are the top contributors for your D?
3: Sure, yeah. I mean, our D-line's really doing a good job in the new system. And then our 2 middle linebackers really delivered a lot of good pops tonight. It was fun to watch. You know, the heads moved back on some big hits, and the kids hit the ground hard after some big hits. So it was fun to watch those two guys play. You know, and then our defensive backfield didn't allow any big plays. You know, last week we allowed a couple big plays, a couple mistakes, and they cleaned that up this week and didn't do that. So, you know, as they grow in the system, we're just getting better and better.
2: Mike Gabriel, the head coach for Holy Family, referencing last week where they defeated Pomona 64-28. Improvements, good thing to see here in the first quarter of the season. And I guess we'll talk about offensive guys for Holy Family, who was really good tonight in the 48-14 win over Eagle Valley.
3: You know, Caden is our quarterback, is just solid. He leads our offense, and he does a good job adjusting to whatever defenses are doing and making changes for us at the line of scrimmage and putting us in the right play. And then, you know, our offensive line is just really solid. They do a good job both in pass pro and in the run game. So, you know, they had a good night as well. You know, it's just an all-around good night. You know, we're just trying to build week to week. And, you know, as I told the kids, each week we – start out in the middle at the beginning of the season, there should be a lot of improvement so that at the end it's just kind of steady growth as we go to the playoffs.
2: When you talk about building and you're moving towards game 4, what are your instincts and your perspectives of where you would like to build as a program, as a team?
3: I think after a win like against Pomona, there's a little bit of that sense that you've arrived, if you know what I mean, and our kids weren't quite as focused in practice this past week as I would have liked. So I think this, you know, it's a good and valuable lesson for them early in the season that, you know, you can't take any team for granted, and especially in 3A. There's a lot of talent in 3A and a lot of great teams. So, you know, focusing in practice, being locked in day to day, and just continuing to learn and grow every single day so that when Friday night comes, we're ready to roll.
2: All right. Thank you. I appreciate that. Mike Gabriel for Holy Family saying the Tigers have arrived with focus as they move towards week four after a 48-14 win tonight over Eagle Valley. Thanks so much, Mike. We appreciate it. You celebrate and have an outstanding weekend, okay? There you go. Mike Gabriel, the head coach for the Holy Family Tigers. Again, Holy Family improved to 2-1 with a win over Eagle Valley, 48-14. We're going to talk to Jake Novotny, the head coach for Fountain Fort Carson, after their large victory tonight. That'll be coming up on the Scoreboard Show. And then after that, we will start with the 8-man division and 6-man scores as well, so we can get through and share those with you. That's part of what our utility is, our usefulness that we plan to do for you here on the Scoreboard Show. More coming up. 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
1: Colorado weather can be a fickle mistress. One moment it's raining, the next moment the sun's out. Oh look, there's a snowstorm. And now the sun's back out to melt it all away. Avoid the surprises and hear all about the weather with me, meteorologist Cody Wilson of Denver and Front Range Weather. 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
2: 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We continue here on week three, September 11th, and we're going to go ahead and talk to another victorious head coach for this evening. It's head coach Jake Novotny from the Fountain Fort Carson Trojans. They got a victory tonight, 49-14, over the South Ravens from Denver South. So the Trojans proved 2-1 on the season. Jake, how'd you get the win tonight? How'd you get that dub?
22: Oh, hey, man, a lot of great work by our coaching staff and our kids, and first home game of the year, so I think we were very, very excited to not be on the bus this week, and it was a great atmosphere, man. School was buzzing today, and it was fun.
2: Again, Jake Novotny, the head coach for Fountain Fort Carson. So what are the elements for your guys? Because you do have a unique community, right, and a unique program. Getting to finally play at home here in week three, what are the elements that gave your guys a little bit of an advantage and a little bit more juice?
22: Yeah, I think, you know, coming down and playing at Fountain when most of our opponents are up in the Denver area, you know, being a 5A team, and it's probably one of the most unique home field advantages, I think, in the state. It's kind of a great place to play. I mean, our campus, it's a big show for a Friday night football game, and it's a great display of everything we got going on our campus and in our community. And, you know, we had a pep assembly today, and I just think, you know, in all honesty, I mean, it feels like we've been playing football for 10 weeks and we haven't even had a home game yet. And so I think really what it came down to, our guys were comfortable and excited to be at home and not have to travel. And I think the energy and atmosphere with the student body and with the administration and the community, I mean, we must have had 3,000 people there tonight. It was awesome.
2: $3,000 in the stands for Fountain Fort Carson as they watched their Trojans get a 49-14 victory over the South Ravens. So what gets all those people that root for Fountain Fort Carson so excited, you know, for this team in 2026?
22: Well, you know, our community has been deep-rooted in Fountain Fort Carson's a big center of that. I mean, we have third and fourth generation kids playing on our team. It's a unique deal. We have everything from families that have been, you know, deep rooted into Fountain for multiple generations to the military piece that comes in, and we do a great job. It's the biggest show in town. I mean, Fountain is a big school, but it's still small town feel, and I think that's what makes it one of the best places in the state to coach. It's kind of a hidden gem, really.
2: That good Trojans feel, part of what kind of jazzed up your Trojans tonight is you got a 49-14 victory over South. Let's talk about the game this evening. Who excelled for your Trojans tonight?
22: Yeah, I you know, multiple players did. I think on the offensive side of the ball, starts with, you know, number 21, Dakari Rutherford, three-year starter for us. You know, one of the top running backs in the state. I mean, he was phenomenal. He had, a touchdown that he caught a pass early in the game and then ran two of them in. And he's just he's a kid that's a 10-6, 100-meter kid, runs a 4.3, just over a 4.3 40, and was very fast tonight, got great vision, and he's a great leader for us. And he was the big catalyst to get it going. And then our quarterback, junior J.J. Martin, again, just a kid who in his second year starting has really grown and become a leader on the field and has a great attitude and is an intense player, but a great leader at the same token. I mean, he ran two or three scores in himself and threw for a touchdown. And so those two guys offensively, they're hard for people to defend. And when they are in rhythm and when they're able to be explosive in the open field like they were tonight, we're really successful in that. Excuse me. On the defense side of the ball, I thought our linebackers played really well tonight. Cody Griner, inside linebacker for us, was all over the field. He's kind of the captain of our defense, gets us in the right checks and the right calls, the sideline to sideline player. And, to be honest with you, I really thought our defensive backs played well tonight. They've been challenged the previous 2 weeks and have given up some big pass plays. And we really worked all week this week with them to make sure that we corrected some of those issues, and they did a great job of responding to that. So I was proud of them as a unit tonight.
2: Coach Jake Novotny.
22: Coach
2: Jake Novotny, Fountain Fort Carson, 2-1 on the season after the win over South.

0: And then we went and played a really good opponent in Grandview, who's one of the best in the state. And then play tonight. It feels like I kind of said earlier, it feels like, man, we've just kind of been in this mode. Like, we really haven't hit the season yet. Tonight kind of felt like we're really into the season because, like you said, you know, we're 3 weeks in, and you're starting to see the identity of the team kind of shape up. And so, you know, I think we got a group that, you know, we got a lot of kids that buy into the team concept, I feel like, and we don't have anybody that tries to be selfish, and so that's a great thing to see. And then from a football standpoint, I just, you know, we got kids that I think enjoy playing the game. I think want to play really hard. They enjoy being out there with each other. You know, and I think we're a team that's fast and likes to try to play physical, and we're going to run the ball. Fountain's got a long history of running backs and guys that can run the rock, and so we want to do that and play great defense. And, you know, every year we're trying to shoot for that, and I think we're starting to come into our own and figure out what pieces to the overall puzzle are the things that we can highlight and continue to build on.
1: Well, pieces did well tonight, 49-14 win over Denver South. Again, Fountain Fort Carson improving to 2-1 on the season. Head coach Jake Novotny. Hey, go celebrate. Enjoy yourself a weekend, Jake. Thank you.
0: Awesome, Marty. Appreciate you.
1: All right. There you go. Again, Jake Novotny from Fountain Fort Carson. We always appreciate those perspectives and insights that the head coaches share with you as you're listening along. Let's go ahead and look at scores as we're coming on the back end here. This is the final run. We're playing situational ourselves. This is our three-minute drill, we can call that. Let's, as promised, go to the eight-man division and share with you the finals that we have in. Fowler defeated number one Akron 46-28 tonight. Number three, West Grand, 55-12 over Clear Creek. A battle between four versus six. It was McClave over Stratton, 45-12. Calhan upsetting Haxton, according to our Colorado Preps power rankings. Haxton was ranked eighth. Well, they took a loss tonight to Calhan, 30-28. 10th-ranked Dolores, 35-6 over Rangeley, Platte Valley, 12, Gilpin County, 8. That's a final. Norwood defeated Monticello out of Utah, 52-34. Center defeating Sirocco, 58-26. And a couple of more finals within the 8-man classification. Lions, 47, Rocky Ford, 6. And Del Norte beat Sierra Nevada, 14-0. Looking at 6-man finals that we have, Idalia strong over Deer Trail, 70-6, the final score for top-ranked Idalia. Number 2, Fleming, 38-0 over Kiowa. Otis got by Genoa Hugo with a big spread in that, 69-14, number 3, Otis. Again, getting a win over Genoa Hugo. Number 4, Wiley, 76, Antonito, 0. Another final, 7th-ranked Pete's, 58-20 over Potter Dix from Nebraska. Weldon Valley lost to Caliche, 52-6. That's a final. And Prairie defeating Briggsdale, 61-12 within 6-man. We'll continue with our scores, and you can always help us out still, even as we approach the 11 o'clock hour, 720-252-3131 or scores at coloradopreps.com. Jumping up to 5A, we'll rattle through. 6th-ranked Mullen, 20-13 over Regis. 9th-ranked Thunder Ridge, 41-20 over Riverdale Ridge. Smoky Hill, 22, Rangeview, 6. Castleview, 33, Rock Canyon, 2. You just heard, as we talked to head coach Jake Novotny, Fountain Fort Carson, 49-14 over Denver South. Westminster, 37, Brighton, 14. Pine Creek, 28, Arvada West, 16. Mountain Range over Lakewood, 22-15. In 4A, Montrose, the top-ranked team in 4A, loses to number 2 in 5A, 40-33. They take the loss to Mountain Vista. Number 2, Ponderosa, 48-3 over Dakota Ridge. Grand Junction defeats number 4, Fruita Monument, 42-7. Mesa Ridge, 5th rank in our power rankings in 4A, 44-14 over Scott from Kansas. A 9 versus 7, it's Pueblo West defeating Vista Ridge, 26-14. Golden topped TJ, 42-7. Roosevelt, 34, Windsor, 7, Sand Creek, 42, Longmont, 7, Loveland, 69, Thompson Valley, 28, Cheyenne Mountain losing to Air Academy, 37-28, and Summit over Niwot, 43-38. 34. We can continue. We've got 3 minutes in time to share the rest of the scores from 3A into 1A. Ninth ranked

0: Eagle Valley took a loss to second-ranked Holy Family, 48-14. Interclassification matchup, Lutheran, number 10 in 4A, getting past number 3 in 3A, Meade, 21-0. Lions get the shutout. Exciting one, another one between two different classes, 3A Timnath, 27, 2A Wellington, 26. Both those squads are in our power rankings. We do have a final now from Evergreen. Sixth-ranked Cougars beating Bennett 59-6. Number 7 Conifer 48-7 over Glenwood Springs. Pueblo County defeated number 8 Pueblo South 48-7. Liberty 37, Falcons 6, Pueblo East 30, Canyon City 0. Pueblo Central beat Pueblo Centennial 43-0 in the Bell game. Frederick 16, Silver Creek 9, Palmer getting past Ellicott 41-0, Greeley West 24, Greeley Central 8, Fort Morgan over Northridge 46-0, Coronado 20, Harrison 7, and Thornton ekes past Skyview 14-13. Now 2A squads and scores. Number 2, TCA, 24-12 over Resurrection Christian. 4th-ranked La Junta, 46-0 over Manitou Springs. Delta, 42, Aspen, nothing. Lamar, 42, Woodland Park, 10. Strasburg beats Dayspring Christian, 41-21. Eaton over Kent Denver, 40-0. Alamosa, 42, Florence, 21. Pagosa Springs, we got a final in from that one. The Pirates win 47-27 over Montezuma Cortez. Kennedy's now undefeated at 3-0, 55-14 over the Academy. Englewood, 56, Littleton, nothing. And here are 1A scores. Platte Valley, 47-6 over Sterling. Number 3, Colorado Springs Christian, 20-14 over 9th-ranked Rye. We did not get a score in from Goodland, Kansas, where Goodland was hosting 4th-ranked Burlington. Number 6, 1A, Olathe, 51-24 over Bayfield. 8th-ranked Meeker, 41-20 over Coleridge. Holyoke, 21, Byers, 20. Wiggins, 25, Flatirons Academy, 6. Peyton, 34, Trinidad, 14. Monta Vista, 32, Cedar Edge, 7. Denver Christian defeating Highland, 36-13, Platte Canyon 44, Grand Valley 6, and Pinnacle Charter 58-0 over Mitchell. We want to thank head coaches who checked in this evening: Jared Yanasino from Ralston Valley, Jaron Cohen from Ponderosa, Chris Cotterman from Pueblo Central, Holy Family's Mike Gabriel, and Jake Novotny from Fountain Fort Carson. Appreciate the outstanding work from our crew: Nate Lundy, Dan Mormon, Alex Luthold. My name is Marty Cesario. We do this every Friday night during the regular season and into the postseason from 9:30 until 11 o'clock. It's a Colorado Preps Network production. We forever fist bump the legend. We'll just say KS23 in Fort Morgan. Love you always. You the man. This has been the Colorado Prep Scoreboard Show, driven by Ford. Good night.
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4: ABC News, I'm Dave Packer. The country on Friday marked 25 years since the September 11th attacks, a day that killed nearly 3,000 people. Outside Shanksville, Pennsylvania, a National Park Service ceremony in the field where hijacked flight 93 crashed 25 years ago. 40 passengers and crew trying to take controls of the plane believed to be headed to Washington, D.C. Governor Josh Shapiro remembering their courage.
5: Their heroism inspired a nation and brought people together. Their call of "let's roll" became the mantra of a grieving nation.
4: At Ground Zero, family members read the names of those killed in the attacks one by one. Prices keep rising, the cost of energy playing a big part, says Friday's report, pushing inflation to 3.4% as investors now expecting a Fed rate hike next week. Seoul says North Korea Friday launched another round of ballistic missiles towards the sea. This is ABC News.
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7: I'm Channel 2 Pinpoint Weather meteorologist Alden German. Saturday, we'll have mostly sunny skies. Temperatures won't be as warm. Afternoon highs in the low 80s. Maybe a stray shower Saturday night, but Sunday, sunny, hotter, highs in the low 90s.
8: Colorado weather can be a fickle mistress. One moment it's raining, the next moment the sun's out. Oh, look, there's a snowstorm. And now the sun's back out to melt it all away. Avoid the surprises and hear all about the weather with me, meteorologist Cody Wilson of Denver and Front Range Weather. I'll get you the what, where, and when of Northern Colorado's weather on Good Morning NoCo, Mondays at 9:30. 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
10: Shotgun snap, Bo to the end zone. Ball is caught. That is a great catch by Courtland Sutton. Denver touchdown.
9: Can the defense continue to dominate?
11: But because it's defense, and nationally we hate defense because fans hate defense, we are saying, oh, it's not sustainable. You can't do that. Well, for 2 years in a row, you're talking about one of the elite defenses in the NFL. So don't tell me it's not sustainable, because it sure seems like it right now.
9: Will this be a breakthrough year for Bo Nix?
12: I think the key to this Denver Broncos offense and that next step for Bo Nix and the Denver Broncos is Jaylen Waddle. I think it's going to be a breakout year for Bo Nix.
9: Will the Broncos make it to the playoffs again?
10: Allen pumps once, loads it up, home run ball down the middle of the field. Ball's intercepted. P.J. Locke with the interception. Down the east sideline he goes, and the Broncos have it at their own 40.
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30: 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We're still doing a countdown on Friday 5.
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30: All right. Countdown today in honor of the heroes of 9/11. Yes, songs with hero in the title. And as always, we rank it by, okay, how big a song was it chart-wise, or how iconic is the song, 1 to 10? Does it stand the test of time, 1 to 10? How much do you personally like it, 1 to 10? Put it all together, and we have our list. Strong list.
31: Yeah. Oh, yeah.
30: Well, that wasn't very convincing, David. Yeah.
31: Yeah, I mean, it's all right. Sorry.
30: Yeah.
31: No, I think it's a good list. Yeah.
30: It is.
32: It's solid.
30: Yes. I mean, I think, as always, if you're ranking your favorite songs, it's a little bit different because some of your favorite songs might be some that either weren't a hit or weren't that well-known, whatever, but it's still fun to count them down. The number is 1-888-485-MVCR, and who's up first?
31: We got Mary in Delaware getting in first.
30: All right. Oh, yeah.
31: Hi, Mary.
35: Hey, guys. Hey, no technical difficulties today?
31: Doesn't sound like it, no.
35: Okay.
30: So good. Far, so good.
31: What, here? No.
35: So, today I'm going to go with, on this Never Forget 911 Day, I'm going to go with Heroes by David Bowie.
31: Yep.
30: Good song.
26: Number 4.

0: By the way, did you play that at Top 40?
1: No.
0: Was that a hit at Top 40?
1: I don't think so.
0: Okay.
1: That's a classic. I mean, it's certainly a test of time. Everybody knows that song.
0: It's been used in a ton of commercials.
1: Oh, yeah.
2: Oh, yeah.
1: Yeah. I like that song. Me too.
0: Okay.
1: I wish I could swim like the dolphins. Yes. Yeah. My favorite lines from the song. Yes.
0: That's hilarious.
1: David and I came up the same one at the same time.
0: All right, David, who's next?
2: Well, yeah. Yeah, it was not a hit. All right. I was trying to defend David Bowie here, but now I'm not going to be able to do it.
0: I didn't think it was.
1: No, not a big hit. You played it at rock radio, though, right?
0: No.
1: Oh, really? I thought you guys played it there.
0: No. Yeah. It didn't test for crap, meaning, you know, you put it out there for people, and they're like, nah, I really don't like it.
1: A lot of rock bands cover it.
0: They do.
1: Yeah. So it must be popular in the musician circle.
0: Yes.
1: Yeah.
0: I would say that's true.
1: Mm-hmm.
0: All right. Who's next?
2: We got Woody in Vancouver. Hey, Woody.
3: Hey, guys. Love your show. Oh, man. Wait. I hate being interrupted. Honey, who is it?
4: The Trump goons.
2: The Trump goons. Oh, no.
0: That's hilarious.
1: Yes. Yes, they're after you. The Trump goons.
0: A reference to the airport last night, yes.
1: Yeah.
0: Well played, Woody.
3: Thank you. My song, Foreigner, Jukebox Hero.
1: Oh, yeah.
0: Well, it's a walk-off for Woody.
5: Number one. Jukebox Hero. Don't stop in the
0: eye. With a Jukebox Hero. Okay, that was a huge hit. A test of timer.
1: Yeah.
0: And I think everybody likes it to some degree.
2: I like it, but I can't help but laugh because it is just really corny song. It is like absurdly. He had one guitar. Come on.
0: Yes.
1: Oh yeah.
0: It's like every kid's dream, David. Why are you a dream killer?
1: It was the anthem, though.
2: I believe that song was written when the songwriter was 12.
0: Okay.
1: When my daughter was little, and I would have that song on in the car or whatever, she would say, she thought it was Juice Box Hero for a long time.
0: Really?
1: Like the little juice boxes the kids get in kindergarten.
0: Hilarious. I got to tell you, so I mentioned I saw my buddy Damon and Lynyrd Skynyrd over the summer. And he told me, because they're doing the Double Trouble Tour with Foreigner.
1: Mm-hmm.
0: And he's like, seriously, dude, don't miss Foreigner. I'm buddies with their singer, Louis Maldonado. And I'm like, okay. He goes, here's the crazy thing. I've been friends with that dude for 25 years. And he goes, and I'm telling you, he will be the best guitar player at that place tonight. I'm like, okay. Dude, none of us knew he could sing. He was a backup guitarist in Foreigner. And when Kelly Hansen decided to retire, and they were looking, and he started singing, they're like, oh my gosh. And so we made sure to get there for Foreigner. That dude is amazing.
1: That's crazy.
0: As a vocalist. Yeah, he's great.
1: Yeah.
0: And it's cool because Lou Gramm comes out, at least the show I was at, and did this whole thing and thanking the guys that were on stage to keep like the spirit of Foreigner alive because there's no original members out there. It was a cool experience, man. Really enjoyed
1: it. Did Lou sing some songs?
0: He came out for the very last song.
1: How do you do?
0: I wasn't there for the, because we were doing the backstage thing with Skynyrd.
1: All right.
0: So anyway. Yeah, but I think it was really well done.
1: That's cool.
0: And now, on with the countdown, David.
2: All right, let's talk to Randy. Hey, Randy.
6: Yes, sir.
2: What you think?
0: What you thinking, Randy, for a hero song?
6: Well, first of all, happy Somber Friday for you guys. The song is not very popular, but it was Sammy Hagar's "Remember the Heroes."
0: Dude, I love that song. Great call. Yes.
6: Me too.
0: Yep. Rock Radio did play that. You know what album that on?
1: It's from the 80s.
0: Yes, you can tell.
1: It's not the Hampton album, is it?
0: No.
1: Okay.
0: It's Three Live Box.
1: Oh, yeah, okay.
0: Yeah.
1: Yeah, with the keyboard.
0: Yes.
1: Flourishes in the background.
0: Yeah, it was like every producer and label was telling rock bands, you got to have a little keyboard in there to make it radio friendly.
1: Yeah.
0: Dio still hates Rainbow in the Dark for that.
1: Yeah. I think it adds to Rainbow in the Dark.
0: I like it.
1: I like that song.
0: Yeah. I like that song.
1: Yeah.
0: I think it would have been fine without that.
2: You're right now.
0: Yeah. All right.
1: Ronnie James Dio can sell it, man.
0: Oh, dude.
7: Well, he could sell anything.
0: No doubt.
1: Sing a cereal box and sound convincing.
0: Well, remember, he did that Budweiser ad.
1: Oh, yeah, that's right. That's right.
0: Singing This One's For You.
1: Yeah.
0: Hilarious. All right. Songs with Hero in the title for the Friday Five. And who's next, David?
7: Let's talk to John in Deep Blue, Connecticut. Hey, John.
8: Hey, good afternoon or good morning, gentlemen. Happy 9/11. All right.
1: Yeah.
8: I don't know what the appropriate greeting is.
1: Yeah, I know.
0: Yeah, everybody, none of us do.
7: Yeah, everybody just doesn't want to say the wrong thing, but we get
1: right. It. Yeah, we understand.
8: Well, I'm in my 25th year of injury time because I was supposed to be at that conference at Windows on the World, but the early bird discount check didn't arrive in time, and so my company wouldn't pay full boat, and here I am.
0: Wow.
1: That's incredible, man. That's incredible. Yep. Wow.
8: I know.
1: You would have been there.
8: Home office in the Netherlands. Didn't get there in time. Yeah, I know that. I had several friends who unfortunately were.
1: Oh, gosh.
8: So, I, it's not an entirely bad day for me. Very bad day for a lot of people.
1: Yeah, no kidding.
0: No kidding, man. Well, thanks for sharing that story, dude.
8: I have an American. Oh, believe me, it's my pleasure.
0: Yeah.
8: So, since I'm here in the vicinity of Ground Zero, I thought we have to have an American artist today. So, I'm going with Heroes and Villains by the most American band there is, Beach Boys.
1: Yeah.
0: Oh, yeah, man. Scott, you were saying Beach Boys fans love this song.
1: Oh, yeah. Boy, I had a couple of buddies of mine that are huge Beach Boy guys.
7: Wow. And Kiss ripped them off for I Was Made for Loving You.
0: Hold on a second. Now I got to hear it again. I got to hear it again.
7: Made for love. Kiss, Becker, you're already ripped off the Beach Boys.
0: I've never heard that before.
1: Once the seed is planted in my head, I can't help but hear it now.
0: No kidding.
7: That's the first thing I heard.
0: Okay,
1: wow.
0: After that, this is the perfect place to call timeout. It really is.
1: Mind blown right now.
0: Yes, no kidding. And, of course, Kiss from New York, kind of wild. Anyway, all right, Songs with Hero in the title, the number 1-888-485-MVCR, and we'll kick it off next.

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19: The Markley, Van Camp, and Robbins Show. Jamie Markley, David Van Camp, Scott Robbins. Okay. We got the Robbins Trifecta coming up. News update. The 9/11 remembrance, 25th anniversary. We're doing songs with Hero in the title. We've had some great ones. As number one was Foreigner's Jukebox Hero. Still looking for number two and number three. Heroes from David Bowie at four. Also looking for five. We've had some really good honorable mentions from the Beach Boys, Sammy Hagar. And the Beach Boys brought a different conversation.
20: Yeah.
19: Which was, I guess I should play it again.
20: Well, because David recognizes. Yes.
19: Oh, you got the mashup. Yeah. All right, kill mine.
20: So,
19: go
20: okay,
19: for it.
20: So it's the song is Heroes and Villains by the Beach Boys. And as soon as I heard it, I said, I was made for loving you by Kiss.

0: different key, but the same sort of ascending thing. Now, a co-writer of the song and the producer of the song, Vinny Poncia, said, yeah, we were heavily immersed in 1960s surf rock and pop sounds produced by groups like the Beach Boys during that era.
1: Wow.
0: So it may have been a subconscious thing, rather not like they're going to rip off this song, but they totally heard that song and it stuck in their minds.
2: That's crazy.
1: Mm-hmm. Isn't that something?
2: Yes.
1: Well, I mean, I've heard that before. I mean, guys do it and they rip something off. They don't even know they did. It just happened because they were listening to a lot of that particular type of music.
2: Dude, I don't want to spend too long on it, but there was one time I started humming. It was different lyrics, and I was just going, and I'm like, what is that? Yeah. Is that somewhere? Did I just come up with that? What was that? And you could, and you're like, I've never heard it. Mm-hmm. Dave was like, dude, that's the Muppets.
1: Yeah, the Muppets.
2: That's phenomenon. I'm like, oh, yeah, that is that. I hadn't heard it in years.
1: But so you, when you were going to publish a song the same way, people stopped you and said, no, that's phenomenon.
2: I don't think I was going to publish that one.
1: It's not Markley's musing.
2: No.
1: Okay.
2: No. No, I don't think so. All right, now back to the countdown.
0: All right, let's talk to Matthew calling in from San Antonio. Hey, Matthew.
3: Hey, guys. How's it going?
2: Good. Great, Matthew. How are you?
3: Well, a little under the weather today, but not too bad. Not too bad. Fighting some allergies.
2: It's going you around. And Van Camp both.
1: No kidding. Yep.
3: Yeah, I don't know how he feels. Of course, I don't have – I know Scott doesn't like the talk about, you know, loose bowels and stuff like that.
1: No, none of that. No. If that's ailing you, you keep it to yourself, okay? Yeah.
3: Nah, I don't have any of that.
1: Okay, right, that's good. I'm glad to hear.
3: No. Yeah, no Hershey squirts. Anyway.
1: Okay, here we go. Okay.
3: All right, my choice for the day. My Hero by Foo Fighters.
1: Yeah.
2: Yes.
4: Number two.
2: You just saw it live in concert.
1: The whole audience, 62,000 people singing the song along with the Foo Fighters. There
0: goes my hero. Matthew calling in is Andre, so producer's hero. He loves the Foo Fighters.
1: He does.
2: Oh, yeah, he's got the rock horns out the whole bit. He's banging head.
1: Freaking right.
0: I think that's fine as number two. It's a huge song. I mean,
2: it is big.
0: Test of Time is there.
2: Yes, totally.
0: I don't
2: agree.
0: Hate the song at all. I don't even hate the Foo Fighters. It's just like I don't understand.
2: It's all right.
0: I don't understand the hyper fandom is all.
2: I'm with you on that. Nothing wrong with it.
1: It was there.
2: But I mean, it's not like I hear Foo Fighters go, oh no. Yeah. It's not like some of the others. Yeah. All right, who's next?
0: Let's talk to Dave in Michigan. Hey, Dave.
5: Hey, happy Friday, guys, from the shore of Saginaw Bay. You know, I got to say, you guys are radio heroes, totally worthy of the noon to three slot from the sainted Rush Limbaugh.
2: I don't know about Dave, but man, that's very nice. By the way, you live in one of the most beautiful areas in the country.
1: Definitely.
5: I'm looking at a very pretty scene out on Saginaw Bay right now. But, you know, what I was going to go with somehow did not make your list. Mark Knopfler, local hero. I don't know how that happened. But, you know, so let's go with I Need a Hero, Bonnie Tyler.
1: Oh, gosh.
2: Oh, yeah.
1: Holding up for a hero.
2: Yeah. I don't know the Mark Knopfler hero song.
0: I don't either.
2: Do you know it, Scott?
1: Okay.
2: Have to look it up. Because there's a good chance it will annoy David. I just want to hear it. Bonnie Tyler. Now the late, great Bonnie Tyler.
1: Yeah.
2: You like Bonnie Tyler?
1: Well, you know.
2: You played a lot of her songs?
1: Not a lot, but I played three. Well, two, actually. But Total Eclipse of the Heart and that one.
2: Wait a second. They were like...
1: I didn't play It's a Heartache.
2: Okay.
1: That was before my time.
2: Got it. We played that at country.
1: I could hear that.
2: Yeah.
1: Yeah.
2: All right. What are we still looking for? Oh, three and five. Yeah. Okay. Who's next, David?
0: All right. We got Kyra in Nebraska. Hey, Kyra.
6: Hi. Happy Friday.
2: Happy Friday, Kyra.
6: Okay. I'm going to go with John Lennon, working
1: Working class hero.
2: Yes. Working class.

0: Play that one, Scotty?
1: No.
2: They hate you if you're clever.
0: Okay.
2: And they despise a fool.
0: Linden fans love that song. Yeah. Why you have that sick look? Is it because you're sick, or is it something else?
1: It's both. That song just sort of drags, and it's him trying to be Dylan, and I just don't like it.
0: Okay. I'm trying not to say anything negative.
3: I like a lot of his stuff, but that's not that doesn't go in my top 10. No.
0: Got it. All right, who's next?
1: Let's talk to Don in Arizona. Hey, Don.
4: Hey, Buzz. Got through three times last week. Kept on getting hung up on. Can you put me in touch with Mary so we can take up a collection and get Andres a second payphone down in the lobby?
3: Yeah, no kidding.
0: Oh, that's great.
3: No kidding.
4: Oh, man. I'm sorry, and it took so long to get through all of the good ones were gone, so I'm going to have to kick my own wrinkled old butt. Billy, don't be a hero by the Haywoods. God, I'm
3: Donaldson
4: sick of myself.
3: And the
0: dude, yes.
4: Yeah, Bo Don-
2: don't be yeah. a hero. Come back to me.
0: My sister had that on a 45. Yeah. You didn't play that one.

0: I'm Channel 2 Pinpoint Weather meteorologist Alden German. Saturday, we'll have mostly sunny skies. Temperatures won't be as warm. Afternoon highs in the low 80s. Maybe a stray shower Saturday night, but Sunday, sunny, hotter, highs in the low 90s.
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10: Shotgun snap, bow to the end zone. Ball is caught. That is a great catch by Cortland Sutton. Denver touchdown.
9: Can the defense continue to dominate?
11: But because it's defense, and nationally we hate defense because fans hate defense, we are saying, oh, it's not sustainable. You can't do that. Well, for 2 years in a row, you're talking about one of the elite defenses in the NFL. So don't tell me it's not sustainable, because it sure seems like it right now.
9: Will this be a breakthrough year for Bo Nix?
12: I think the key to this Denver Broncos offense and that next step for Bo Nix and the Denver Broncos is Jaylen Waddle. I think it's going to be a breakout year for Bo Nix.
9: Will the Broncos make it to the playoffs again?
10: Allen pumps once, loads it up, home run ball down the middle of the field. Ball's intercepted. P.J. Lock with the interception. Down the east sideline he goes, and the Broncos have it at their own 40.
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18: The Markley, Van Camp, and Robin Show. I'm Jamie Markley, the Gen Xer, the Millennial, David Van Camp, the Sexy Boomer, Scott Robbins. We got the Robbins trifecta to get to. We also got to wrap up the Friday Five because we're still looking for number three and number five for hero songs. The first, news update, David Van Camp.
19: All right. Well, we played earlier in the show Gail King talking to one of the jurors in the Lindsey Clancy trial about the holdout. And, I mean, this
18: probably
19: is
18: worth another play.
19: Yeah, I could play it here because I got an update to it.
20: Is a holdout juror a person, a black man?
21: Yes.
20: A black man is a holdout juror?
21: Yes.
20: Well, I have to sit with that for just a second. Was there... was there any specific evidence that swayed you?
19: I mean, why is that unimaginable that it would be a black guy?
18: Because it didn't fit what she was picturing.
19: Well, like, right, that it was this, like, angry white dude?
18: Yeah, it was like a MAGA dude, part of the patriarchy, part of white supremacy.
19: Like black men aren't allowed to say, yeah, she killed her kids. Find her guilty. I mean, really?
22: I know, that's
19: black
22: the
19: men
22: thing
19: would be incapable of reaching that conclusion.
22: Yeah, that troubles me.
18: That tells you a lot, doesn't
22: because
18: it?
22: Because I want to know why she
18: attitude.
22: Was so shocked.
18: Yeah.
22: Why are you so shocked about it? Why do you have to, well, I got to sit on this a minute. Why?
18: I don't know. God. Is there's an update to the story?
19: Yeah, well, because at the very end of the interview, and I had not seen this, she had to circle back to that.
18: Okay.
19: With this interview.
20: All right. I'm very fascinated by the holdout juror, learning that he's a black man today. Can you just tell me his age? I'm very curious.
21: I would guess in his 30s.
20: Oh, younger. All right. Paula Devlin, thank you. Thank you very much.
21: You're
20: really
21: welcome.
20: Really appreciate you coming today.
21: You're welcome.
19: I like that they're also just trying to dox this guy.
22: Exactly.
19: Like, what are you doing, man?
22: I mean, well, what does age have anything to do with it?
18: Some people also think what? That there was a reference to him possibly being gay?
19: Yeah, so that lady who got kicked out of the courtroom, well, got fired, she was supposed to be writing an essay, I think, for Vanity Fair.
22: Yeah.
19: Because she had known Lindsey Clancy growing up. And but she got booted because she was, like, smiling and winking and mugging for the camera in the courtroom.
18: Mm-hmm.
19: Just not completely not taking the whole thing seriously as a reporter. And she had been on, I don't know if it was Instagram, TikTok, one of those, talking about how he was a fabulous black man. And the speculation is that you wouldn't say fabulous unless you're, like, so woke you're racist. Like, he's black, so he's fabulous. Or fabulous meaning he was appeared to be gay or gave that vibe. And I swear, if it turns out to be true that you had a handful of in this house we believe white liberal women haranguing a gay black dude for a week because he thought it was bad that somebody strangled her three children.
18: Yes.
19: That will be an all-time classic moment in court history.
18: And I'm thinking honestly, even if he's not gay, just that it's a black man, period.
19: Right.
18: Is hilarious. Yeah. Well, because how are you going to go after this guy without being, by your own rule book, racist?
19: Right.
22: Good question, because, yeah, I mean, I would just love to know why Gail King would have thought that. That somebody could have a differing viewpoint and be black? What?
19: Well, and the thing
22: it's
19: is,
22: such
19: most...
22: a weird thing to say.
19: Most of the people I've seen that have been talking about, you know, defending Lindsey Clancy have not been a person of color. It's been mostly white women. I think
22: of
19: I've seen
22: course.
19: A couple, but
22: yes,
19: it's very odd.
22: Yeah.
18: Well, when you look at the progressives and their worldview, all these people that they want, you know, on their boat. There are so many differing viewpoints. It doesn't mesh together at all.
19: Oh, yeah.
18: And it's only a matter of time before they go after one another.
22: Oh, yeah.
18: You just wait
22: man.
18: And watch it play out. We've seen it many times.
19: Yeah. Kayleigh McEnany from Fox News has put out the call. Hey, we can keep you anonymous. I just want to talk to you. DMs are open.
0: That would be hilarious. Yeah. Well, you know, today, for our Friday Five, in remembrance of 9/11, we were doing songs with Hero in the title. It's been all these stories of people sacrificing their life to try to save people.
22: Yeah.
0: It is. It's the whole thing is so humbling. And, you know, we'll see what reaction has been today. Because I know the one video that's getting shared is AOC and Zoran Mamdani having a laugh after the video was on this man, I mean, crying hard.
19: Yeah.
0: Like with his head in his arms at the memorial. And then the shot goes to them two laughing.
19: Yeah.
22: I would expect nothing less.
19: Well, it's no secret why the families didn't want him there.
22: Yes.
0: Yes. And again, I figured it would be this way, but still watching it unfold, watching ABC's coverage this morning of, you know, remembering 9/11, no mention of Muslim terrorists, Islam, nothing.
22: No.
0: And it's one of the reasons we're seeing what we're seeing in the country right now.
22: Mm-hmm.
0: So, all right, as far as the countdown before your trifecta, Scott, we had Foreigner Jukebox Hero at 1, Foo Fighters My Hero at 2, we're looking for 3 and 5. David Bowie Heroes at 4. And we should just go ahead and play these, right?
19: Yeah. Okay. I think so, yeah.
0: Okay. Number 3.
1: Number 3. I can be your hero, baby.
0: Okay, that was a huge hit.
22: Yeah.
0: I don't think it's on anybody's playlist.
22: No.
0: As far as I know. What do you give that for test of time?
22: I have no idea. I that was a stumper because no station I would bother with or anything, music service, would play this.
0: Because you're more of an oldies kind of dude.
22: Not oldies as much as...
0: Well, you listen to a lot of oldies.
22: Or classic rock, and I throw some oldies on occasionally, yeah.
0: Yeah, because I'll say, how about this song?
22: Classic rock is oldies.
0: And you're like, oldies play that. I'm like, okay, I didn't know.
22: Well, I spent some time with them.
0: Like AC. It seems like you'd hear that at the dentist's office.
19: Yeah, I think so. Like a station that's branded as Sunny, you know, 102.3 or whatever.
22: Right. Right. Or when I'm shopping in the grocery store, I would hear it.
19: Well, I don't know, man. That's not a grocery shopping song.
0: Nuh-uh.
22: It depends on what they day parted, though.
19: Is what that do you like
22: mean? Grocery store playlist or day parted?
19: Is that like 9:30 p.m. played exclusively in the Meals for One frozen section?
22: I was thinking more like 9 o'clock in the morning or whatever.
19: That's
22: maybe.
19: Just depressing.
22: I don't know.
0: The two grocery stores I go to most, I'm surprised. I heard I Like to Rock from April Wine.
22: Oh, you'll hear that kind of stuff. Yeah,
0: I was like, whoa.
22: Yeah, you will.
0: But I don't hear that.
22: I don't know who's programming that thing, the grocery store playlist, but I like it.
19: Why? To me, I don't know how. I mean, it's like the context of that song for me is September 11th. And the remix where there were the calls, it's heartbreaking stuff. And that's why, like, I don't even know if it's all that depressing of a song. I really don't. But it is depressing because of the context in which I first heard it.
0: Got it. And then, number 5.
1: Number 5.
0: Metallica. That was from Load. It was a huge departure because the other hero song Metallica fans will mention is Disposable Heroes from Master of Puppets, which makes me think of what's going on with Russia and Ukraine. Yeah. You know, back to the front, who cares if you die?
22: Yeah.
0: Yeah, departure. That's a great song, man. Is that at your grocery store, Scott?
22: No.
0: No?
22: That's banger. Too bad. It's a banger.
0: Yeah. Oh, you know what else? That was a huge song, dude.
22: Oh, wow. I know this song. I didn't even know I knew it.
0: You know who it is, right?
22: Yeah. Chad Kroeger's band, whatever that is.
0: It's not the Nick.
19: No, it's...
22: Oh, is it him solo?
0: It was him and Josie Scott from Saliva. That was a soundtrack song.
19: That was for Spider-Man, right?
0: Mm-hmm.
22: Oh, okay. Didn't know that.
0: That was a multi-format smash. And then there was another song that you mentioned you liked a lot, but it wasn't a huge hit.

0: box.
1: I like all kinds of music.
0: Yes. And there's nothing wrong with
1: this. It's got a sweet little lyric to it.
0: Yes.
1: Never wondered what was right or wrong. He just knew.
0: Yes. Did you play this song?
1: Yeah.
0: Mariah Carey?
1: Yeah. One of the 73 songs I play for Mariah Carey.
0: David, I demand you not put Scott in a light rock box.
1: I played on the radio. It's not on my playlist. I did see her live in concert.
0: Yes. And how was it?
1: I don't know. My daughter wanted to go. She was in that age.
2: Oh, had your boyfriend like the show.
1: See, that's uncalled for, David.
0: Dang, man.
1: Everybody knows, you know, that I took my daughter to the show.
0: You ready now?
1: Yes.
0: For your big three?
1: Yes.
0: I'm sure you're ready. Okay, here we go.
3: Are you ready?
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3: Well, at least according to Scott Robbins. It's the trifecta on the Markley, Van Camp, and Robbins Show.
0: Every day about this time, Scott Robbins' top three stories with his hero.
6: I'm Casey Kasem.
1: Hey, Casey.
0: Oh, he's on.
6: I'm ready.
1: He's on a time crunch. He chose a song today.
6: Three.
1: Okay, fine. Jeez.
2: What you got for number three?
1: LeSean Johnson, the former NFL running back whose career included just one season with the Giants, was handed a five-year federal prison sentence after being convicted last year in his role in a dogfighting ring. He will serve the prison sentence along with 3 years of suspended release and face a $30,000 fine.
7: He was a little dog named Snuggles.
1: Yeah.
0: Snuggles couldn't fight very good.
1: He had 180 dogs in the kennels. And he was found guilty, of course, of this violation.
7: I got to talk about a f***ing dog, dog.
1: I know. Nobody's asking you to talk about it, by the way. I find it amazing that the justice system in this country, guys fighting dogs, is going to prison for 5 years.
0: Yes.
1: Push somebody in front of a subway train, hey, get 6 months probation.
0: Yeah. Strangle your kids?
2: Right.
1: Strangle your kids, yeah.
0: Yeah. I don't know.
6: Now, on with the countdown.
0: Scott Robbins, trifecta, top three of the day, up to number
6: two.
1: Indiana Fever guard Sophie Cunningham has returned to podcasting. She was gone for a while. She's got a brand new co-host, though, after the previous one publicly scolded her for her take on dongs in girls' sports. She had had enough of that and decided to move on. That person will no longer be with her on any of the podcasts. She's got a new partner, and the podcast will resume. She said, look, man, I don't hate anybody.
0: Yeah, she's handling
1: it
0: very well.
1: Here's what I'm doing, okay?
0: Yeah.
1: But when you throw me under the bus for my stance on this, and this guy was like, no, it's because it never really happened. Such a small percentage, and we didn't make it a big deal about it, blah, blah, blah.
8: She's like, she's really a terrific lady.
1: Nobody's tuning in to hear you, dork. So we will move on.
0: I agree, Casey. She's really good at what she does. Absolutely. Yes.
8: And the countdown continues.
0: Scott Robbins trifecta, top three of the day.
8: And finally,
6: one.
1: New York Governor Kathy Hochul dipped out of the reading of the 9/11 victims' names today at Ground Zero. She left early, just before 11 o'clock, by the way, as a list of names of the victims that were killed were starting to be read. She ducked out so she could get to Wolf Blitzer and being interviewed on CNN. And people are very critical of that. It's like, how's the governor of New York just stepping out so she could do a TV shot with Wolf Blitzer and then disappear?
0: Wow.
1: And then, of course, her fans on that side said, well, J.D. Vance did the same thing. He came and then he did his little thing and then he left.
0: Hmm.
1: J.D. Vance isn't the governor of New York.
8: And there you have it.
0: Yes. Scott Robbins trifecta, top three of the day. Well done, as always.
6: It's really been an honor for me.
1: See you, Casey.
6: Scott thinks I still care.
1: I know you don't. Jackass.
6: Give it up.
0: Dang. Everybody just, can't we all get along?
1: Man.
0: All right. What did a guy do at Home Goods? Oh, you got to hear this. Nimrod's in the news and the news update next.

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0: What is wrong with you, man?
2: Well, he's racist.
0: Jeez.
2: Ku Klux Clancy. 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
1: Okay.
0: Okay.
1: You get a better Nimrod than I have for my Nimrod.
4: When the going gets
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1: Beating Nimrods. 43-year-old Billy Thomas in Florida arrested. He goes inside Home Goods, walks up in front of this woman and says, sorry, I got to do this, and just goes full nude.
0: Oh, well.
1: Officers got there, and, I mean, his pants are still on the ground.
0: Oh.
1: He's like, well, my clothes were smoking, and so is my bike. There was no bike. He was arrested, and that's Nimrods in the News.

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7: Years since the 9/11 terror attacks, the annual remembrances at Ground Zero, the Pentagon, and Shanksville, Pennsylvania, that field where United Flight 93 crashed, 40 passengers and crew members fighting against the terrorists who hijacked the plane. Said to have been en route to the U.S. Capitol, Stephen Clark, National Park Superintendent in Western Pennsylvania.
8: Their collective sacrifice saved an untold number of lives and preserved one of the most iconic symbols of our nation. As we remember their sacrifice, we also gather here today to honor the 2,977 innocent lives taken on September 11th, 2001.
7: A new record for diesel prices in the U.S., the fuel now going for $6.12 a gallon on average. The increased cost driven by the ongoing war in Iran, and this won't help. Saudi Arabia said Friday it shut down a major pipeline a day after it was attacked by drones. This is ABC News.
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11: I'm Channel 2 Pinpoint Weather meteorologist Alden German. Saturday, we'll have mostly sunny skies. Temperatures won't be as warm. Afternoon highs in the low 80s. Maybe a stray shower Saturday night, but Sunday, sunny, hotter, highs in the low 90s.
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14: To most people, Coach Speak is this.
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21: Shotgun snap, Bo to the end zone. Ball is caught. That is a great catch by Cortland Sutton. Denver touchdown.
20: Can the defense continue to dominate?
6: But because it's defense, and nationally we hate defense because fans hate defense, we are saying, oh, it's not sustainable. You can't do that. Well, for 2 years in a row, you're talking about one of the elite defenses in the NFL. So don't tell me it's not sustainable, because it sure seems like it right now.
20: Will this be a breakthrough year for Bo Nix?
12: I think the key to this Denver Broncos offense and that next step for Bo Nix and the Denver Broncos is Jalen Waddle. I think it's going to be a breakout year for Bo Nix.
20: Will the Broncos make it to the playoffs again?
21: Allen pumps once, loads it up, home run ball down the middle of the field. Ball's intercepted. P.J. Locke with the interception. Down the east sideline he goes, and the Broncos have it at their own 40.
20: Broncos games and talk are on Northern Colorado's Voice, 103.1 and 1310, KFKA.
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0: 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Robert is in Philadelphia. Hey, Robert, how are you?
1: Hey, good morning, Dave.
0: What's up?
1: So, I'm calling to get a little advice and your opinion on a financial, I would categorize as a disaster that I'm going through currently.
0: Okay.
1: So, I am 34 years old, and I am married to my wife. We got married back in 2018, and it kind of goes back to the relationship with her family. So, I met her, my in-laws, her parents, back in 2010. They lived a very lavish lifestyle. And again, I never passed judgment, but, you know, I was like, wow, you know, my father-in-law does very well for himself. He was in the real estate business and had a large portfolio of commercial real estate. Fast forward to 2 years ago, I discovered that my father-in-law back in 2015 or 2016 basically got himself in a giant mess with the IRS. He owes currently several hundred thousand dollars in taxes. And what he did was he put my wife, his daughter, and her two sisters basically transferred all of the assets into their name. And my wife, you know, she did sign documents. It wasn't that her signature was forged or anything, but she kind of preemptively just, you know, said, hey, you know, it's my father, you know, and he asked me to sign some documents.
0: So he was offloading assets into his kid's name to keep the IRS from taking the assets fraudulently.
1: Yeah,
0: okay.
1: Correct.
0: This is fraud. Okay.
1: So, basically,
0: how old was your wife at the time?
1: She was this was 2021, so she was probably
0: No. You said 16 and 15 is when it happened.
1: So that's when he
0: she signed the documents after you were married?
1: Yeah.
0: Oh.
1: So and I'll get to what I've discussed with attorneys, but fast forward. He had taken out a $10 million loan out under these girls' names, which they personally guaranteed. And the buildings that were in the LLC that he started, they have been taken. They are up for sheriff's sale. Now, I have talked to multiple attorneys. We filed taxes separate. Our house is in my name. I am financially, and I know we're married, but I am financially fine. I have a lot of investments. I have a lot of retirement savings. I do have another piece of real estate that is all in my name only, no mortgage. And multiple attorneys have told me, you have nothing to be worried about.
0: I agree.
1: We feel that your wife should just file Chapter 7.
0: Mm-hmm.
1: And I guess this isn't more so a financial question, even though it is, but I kind of just wanted your input. How do I navigate this? I have this, I mean, me and my wife are, you know, we're okay.
0: So here's the thing.
2: Because she felt deceived by her father, basically.
1: Yeah, absolutely.
0: Yeah. Well,
2: she went in naïvely. And
0: to sign whatever he just said,
2: yeah,
0: to sign.
2: Right.
0: He is arrogant enough. He thought this was all going to work out. He probably did not set out to harm his children, but he's just an idiot. Yeah. Okay.
1: Correct.
0: All right. Now, gosh. Okay. So the properties have all been foreclosed on. There's $10 million in loans. The properties have not yet sold after foreclosure,
1: no.
0: Correct? Okay. All right. So the way the process will go down is the properties will be sold. Do you have any idea what this portfolio of properties might be worth?
1: Approximately $7 million.
0: Okay. All right. So let's pretend that they brought that, and then that would leave $3 million unpaid.
1: Correct.
0: Okay. And I'm guessing that the other siblings don't have any money and are Chapter 7 bankruptcy as well.
1: That is correct.
0: Okay. All right. And so let's just switch shoes a minute and put on the banker's shoes.
1: Mm-hmm.
0: Okay. If I'm the banker sitting there, once I get into this, I can tell what happened.
1: Okay.
0: That the dad is a shyster and he dumped his kids on the railroad track and here comes the train. Okay?
1: Okay.
0: If I'm the banker, I'm looking at that. And
2: sure.
0: I know that that actually happened.
2: But do you care?
0: And I don't care. If your wife had $3 million, I might not care, but your wife has nothing. And so I probably 98% chance if I'm the banker, I'm looking at this, I'm going, whatever I'm going to get out of this deal, I'm going to get out of these properties because these three kids are all filing BK.
1: Okay.
0: And okay. What that means is if that guy really believes that, or that gal, the banker, then you might, for X number of dollars, buy out her position, release her. Okay? And so what I would do is this. I would wait right now. Let's let the whole thing go down and don't bother. I wouldn't file. Filing today is premature. They may never come after her just because they know she's not a rich target.
1: Gotcha.
0: And if they did, you might offer them something absurd, $20,000, and they might go away. Just something symbolic, you know? That's all it is. Because if they don't take that $20,000, they're going to get zero because your wife has no assets. All the assets are in your name. You're protected. Does she have any assets in her name?
1: No. The bankruptcy attorney, we sat down, asked for, like, assets and liability, and my wife is worth $29,000.
0: Okay. There it is. Huh, oddly enough.
1: Yeah.
0: Yeah. Okay. So, you know, and in Philadelphia, I don't know what, in Pennsylvania, I don't know what your personal exemption is, but she probably gets to keep most of that, if not all of that, in the personal exemptions and the bankruptcy. So I'm not going to wait 10 years for this to unfold, but right now I'm not going to let how pissed off I am about this and the emotions of this cause me to act prematurely. I'm just going to let it roll out, let the properties be sold. When they call, go, hey, guys, we got this short conversation. We have already teed up the bankruptcy attorney. This kid's got nothing. She got screwed over by her dad, and you get nothing, or I'll give you $20,000 to keep her from having to file bankruptcy. Which one you want to do?
2: Man, I want to know what the dad's saying right now. Tough. Woo. So sorry, Robert. That's
0: Thanksgiving's going to be weird.
2: If there is a Thanksgiving.
0: Yeah. Nothing to be thankful for. Wow.

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15: 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Rachel, that's ad copy reminds me, I was doing an interview with a major international network this morning, and the guy said, so do you think that some of your listeners think you're mean? And I said, absolutely. All you got to do is read the comments, and you know that. And he goes,
1: you can be grumpy sometimes.
15: And he, that's different than mean. But, yeah, but I said, well, he said, well, why would people keep listening and keep calling you if they mean? And I said, well, to start with, there are shows much meaner than we are, much more over the top, and they basically use their callers to create drama.
1: Sure.
15: And they get great ratings. So
1: sure.
15: Those kinds of that process works, which is not our process. Our process is to help people, and it's telling you the truth. He said, well, when I listen to your show, I feel like I've got a to-do list of things that aren't done, and I don't get any credit for the things that are done. And I said, yeah. Yeah, I mean.
1: What did you say?
15: When I go home, Sharon Ramsey's got one of those.
1: Good.
15: I got a to-do list of that things to do, and I don't get any credit for the ones that are already
1: celebrate
15: done.
1: Celebrate our listeners more.
15: Yeah,
1: maybe that's what it is.
15: Yeah, but, you know, he was like, we are taking you from where you are to where you want to go.
1: Yeah.
15: And we love you, and we're going to tell you the truth to get you from where you are to where you want to go, just like this Every Dollar ad just said, right?
1: Yes, 100%.
15: And so, you know,
1: but also
15: you've been is just part of the story.
1: Yes, but if you've completed baby step one, incredible, you guys. If you've done
15: that's, you know, we tell people often, way to go.
1: You did
15: a great job.
1: Yes.
15: And
1: celebrate
15: time to go on to the next thing. Yeah.
1: There's always a next step.
15: Yeah.
1: Where it feels like it's like a never ending process is what
15: I just finished the laundry and there'll be another load tomorrow.
1: I got to keep another load tomorrow.
15: I'm sorry. Welcome to grown up life. Yeah. Jonathan is with us. Jonathan is in Sarasota, Florida. Hi, Jonathan. How are you?
16: Doing okay, Dave. How are you?
15: Better than I deserve. What's up?
16: So my question is, should I use my gambling winnings to help pay off my house, or do I let it ride because I'm doing pretty well with it?
1: You're about to get grumpy, Dave. Jonathan.
15: Jonathan, is this like a joke? I mean, did you call up?
1: Hold on. I want to hear, John. Hold on. I want to hear. What is this? What did you gamble? What do you have? Give us. I'm just curious. Give me the details. Not that it's going to change my answer.
16: I am a longtime listener, and I'm being a little bit silly here.
15: Oh, good. So I hope so. Good. I feel better already about you.
1: I do want to hear the numbers.
16: My crypto and my single stocks, I call that my beer and gambling money.
1: That's your gambling.
16: Because
1: okay.
16: I know that's. Yeah, I don't beer. I don't gamble.
15: You are a long time listener. I like it. Okay.
16: I know.
15: So, how much
16: how
15: beer and gambling money do you have, Jonathan?
16: So about $25K,
15: okay.
16: Built from essentially pennies.
15: Mm-hmm.
16: I think I am overfunded in my emergency fund, or mm-hmm. I may be. So mm-hmm. my question is. Do I convert this crypto and single stocks to my emergency fund and then essentially drain the $100K that I have in my high yield savings because I owe $100K on my house?
15: Would that leave you with no emergency fund?
16: No, it would leave me with about $25K from the crypto and single stocks if I got rid of them.
15: Oh, I see. Okay. So that would mean, okay. Well, if your house was paid off, would you borrow on it to put money in your high-yield savings and into crypto?
16: Of course, of course not.
15: Same thing, isn't it?
16: Right. Yeah, if I pay the house off, you know, we could live on about $2K a month, so I think the $25K would be sufficient.
1: Yeah.
15: Did you get my analysis there? Did you understand what I'm saying?
1: That's why he laughed. He said, well, of course not. So
16: 1,000,000%. Yes.
15: Okay.
16: Yeah.
15: Right.
16: Yes.
1: So here's,
15: you kind of already knew I was going to say that because you listen.
16: So there's a couple of what I think are big asterisks here. One is bigger than the other. One is I'm in a 1970s home for mica countertops and 70s things everywhere. They're cosmetic, so I can deal with it. However, the other wrinkle in this, and this is why I'm hesitant to pay the house off, is we have some upcoming medical stuff that we know there's a 95% chance it's going to happen. You know, my wife, unfortunately, without getting too personal, has a disease that requires surgery every 1 to 3 years. Mm. We've been together for 20 years, so we've been through 10 of them together.
15: And you have health insurance.
16: We do have health insurance.
15: So you're out of pocket for the surgery is going to be how much? Because the insurance is going to cover most of it.
16: So that's the tough part. We've gone through local doctors before, and let's just say last time the surgery did not go well. And there's a specialty center that's kind of far from us that does not take insurance, but they are, we've done our research, they're the best of the best. It's where she should be.
15: And how much is that?
16: They're charging us $1,200 to have a conversation. So I don't yet know, because there's
15: okay. Well, what if it's $500,000?
16: That's a great question.
15: Yeah, I'm not having any conversations till you give me a price range. No paid conversations.
16: Fair enough.
15: So I'll pay the $1,200 and let's call the procedure $20,000, and you want to do it outside of insurance because of quality issues. Okay, that's fine. What's your household income?
16: Just over $200.
15: Okay.
1: When will the surgery happen,
16: that's not,
1: Jonathan?
16: That's not take home.
15: That's okay. That's gross. I got it. When will the surgery take place, Rachel said?
16: It's not scheduled yet because the initial consult is this week, but assuming within the next 6 months, let's say.
1: Okay. Here's what I would do. I would, because your house is not paid off and because having cash in the season is probably going to be really a priority for you guys, because of the health stuff, I would get out of crypto, single stock. I would condense down. I would have my high yield savings. Anything over, and you'll know after the consult, kind of the range of what this is going to cost you guys. Let's say it's $70,000. I don't know. You know what I mean? I may just take a beat and get through the health stuff. I mean, John, I would want all of that taken care of and have that peace knowing like, hey, we have the money to make the moves we need to make with our health. And to me, like that's priceless.
15: Agreed.
1: But with the caveat that once all of this is settled up and if she doesn't need the surgery for another 3 years after this one, we're paying the house off. And then, yeah. And then we're going to save again. So when it comes back up in 3 years, we're good. Like the cushion for me is knowing health-wise we're fine.
15: But
1: we still have a target date. We're still not going to take our eye off the ball because we're going to stay motivated knowing what we're going to do after this. That's what I would do.
15: Completely agree. So recap. Cash out the crypto and the stock today. Put it in your high-yield savings. Go do the consult. Set aside the emergency fund plus the budget for the surgery. Throw the rest of it at the mortgage. And by Christmas, the surgery's in your rearview mirror, and you know how much you've got left to throw at the mortgage even more. And you can do this very, very quickly. Both things will occur. The emotions of the surgery and taking care of your wife are raising this up and making it like it's a blocker to this. It's really not. It's just a step. It's just one more step in the process is all, from the math part.

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2: I'm Channel 2 Pinpoint Weather meteorologist Alden German. Saturday, we'll have mostly sunny skies. Temperatures won't be as warm. Afternoon highs in the low 80s. Maybe a stray shower Saturday night, but Sunday, sunny, hotter, highs in the low 90s.
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4: Bills, rush 5. Bow in the pocket. Hit as he throws. Throws the ball, fades, deep corner, caught. 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
5: 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Layup is up and in. 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Monster triple-double for Jokic.
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6: 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The 2-2 pitch. Swing and a miss. He strikes out the side with the bases loaded.
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7: 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Lekkonen. Near side McKinnon. One-timer. He scores. Nathan McKinnon, 40 goals on the season. His 13th multi-goal game of the year. That's the most in team history.
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0: Football season is here, and KFKA has questions.
1: Shotgun snap, Bo to the end zone. Ball is caught. That is a great catch by Cortland Sutton. Denver touchdown.
0: Can the defense continue to dominate?
2: But because it's defense, and nationally we hate defense because fans hate defense, we are saying, oh, it's not sustainable. You can't do that. Well, for 2 years in a row, you're talking about one of the elite defenses in the NFL, so don't tell me it's not sustainable. Because it sure seems like it right now.
0: Will this be a breakthrough year for Bo Nix?
4: I think the key to this Denver Broncos offense and that next step for Bo Nix and the Denver Broncos is Jalen Waddle. I think it's going to be a breakout year for Bo Nix.
0: Will the Broncos make it to the playoffs again?
1: 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P.J. Locke with the interception. Down the east sideline he goes, and the Broncos have it at their own 40.
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25: Today's question comes from Paul in London. Hope you're doing better than you deserve. I'm a longtime listener from across the pond. I'm on baby step two and have $25,000 in car debt at a 7.5% interest rate. Now that my credit cards are paid off, I have the option to withdraw cash from them at 0% for 18 months with a 3.5% cash fee. Would you recommend doing this to save on the interest if I'm confident I can pay it off within the time frame? Now, he's not talking about using the credit card debt to pay off the car. He's just talking about using cash from the credit card with 0% interest. Right?
24: Yeah, so zero versus 7.5 on $25,000.
25: Yes, but to pay off the car with it?
24: Yeah.
25: Yeah. I mean, no, Paul. I mean, the reason you're in debt and the reason and how you're going to get out, it's you. It's not moving from debt to debt, still continuing to kind of play the game, even at 0% interest. The math isn't the issue at this point. And $25,000, I mean, hopefully you can pay that off depending on what you're making in 12 months, right? $2,000 a month, and that gets you out of debt. And the 7.5% interest rate at that point really doesn't matter. So less than, I mean, it's about 1,300 bucks.
24: Might save $1,000.
25: 1,300, yeah.
24: Maybe 1,500, something like that. Because you're not going to have the 25,000 borrowed for an entire year. You'll have about 10,000 borrowed average over the course of the 12 months if you're paying it off in 12 months. You said you can do it for 18 if you want to, but I didn't think you were going to do that. Let's call it a year. So the discussion is, do I save $1,000 by doing this hack and borrowing money on my credit card? And I'm with Rachel. No, you don't, because you don't have a $1,000 problem. You have a $25,000 problem. And you don't solve a $25,000 problem with $1,000. So the thing is, you feel like when you do this that you did something. And the Bible says, out of the abundance of the heart, the mouth speaks. In other words, what's really inside, you end up saying it without meaning to. And you'll say something like, I paid off my car. No, you didn't. You moved your car debt onto credit cards. You did not pay it off. But you'll say that.
25: Yeah.
24: And you didn't.
25: And it feels like it, in a sense, because you're not making that car payment. Yeah.
24: That'll slow you down. Yeah. So you need to just be pissed off at $25,000 worth. And how fast can I knock that out? It's called $2,100 a month for 12 months, and you are done, my friend. And that's what we're aiming at here. So let's just do that, and it's going to cost you $1,000 more than your idea. But you can't hack your way out of debt. You pay your way out of debt.
25: Yep, and that's the same. I mean, we see this all the time with either debt consolidation companies, people taking out HELOCs to pay this. I mean, just the moving the debt around
24: makes you feel like you did something,
25: that's
24: and
25: right.
24: You didn't.
25: That's right. So that goes for all those options. And so the painful answer is you just pay it off with money you earn. and you and the debt goes away.
24: And by the
25: slowly
24: way,
25: slowly but surely,
24: cut up these stupid credit cards today. Don't keep them around. And it gets all this stuff out of your head. Then they're no longer an option. We don't have credit cards in our house. That's what you need to
25: and
24: say.
25: And he said, now that my credit cards are paid off, meaning at some point you would have credit card debt.
24: Yeah.
25: So,
24: and now we're going to get, no. Get rid of them. By the way, the way you got credit card debt was you believed the lie that you could go use it at 0% interest for 90 days.
25: And pay it off, yeah.
24: And then you didn't. Or 30 days, mm-hmm. and then you didn't. And so let's just stay away from these snakes. They bite. They're real snakes. They have venom and stuff. All right, Mark's in West Virginia. Hey, Mark, what's up?
5: Well, everything's going good. Just made a lot of bad choices. Looks like.
24: I know a guy just like that. He does a radio show now.
5: Yeah. I had emailed you, and I had no clue that I would get a call. I just figured I'd get an email. So I got a question, maybe too late. I'm almost 64 years old. I have zero retirement. I'm looking at Social Security in a few years. It'll be about $1,500 a month.
24: Mm. What do you make? What's your income?
5: With my income and my wife's without before taxes, mm-hmm. what you need?
24: Yeah.
5: About $54,000.
24: Okay. All right. You're both working 40 hours?
5: No, she's on Social Security. She don't work, and I'm a pastor. And I reckon I'd be considered bivocational. I still contract work. I'm a machinist by trade, but I've been pastoring 41 years.
24: Yeah. Okay.
5: So I've never had a retirement. Everywhere I worked, there was never no retirement offered. So I've just lived from hand to mouth, actually.
24: Yeah, you have. Yeah. Okay. Do you have debt as well?
5: My question.
24: You have debt?
5: I have $118,000 left on my mortgage because mm-hmm. I had to refinance mm-hmm. because of medical issues. I didn't have no insurance at the time. Mm-hmm. So that was the only way I could pay that debt was to refinance and just have it in a different place.
24: Mm-hmm. Well, my magic wand is low on batteries. I don't have an easy way to fix this. The only way I know how to fix it is that you guys have to do things you've never done before in your life, and that's work a lot more than you've been working. Not that you're not a hard worker. You are a hard worker. But I want you to take all the overtime. I want her to get a job. I want everybody working. And let's just stack as much cash as we can stack because we need some money.
5: Yeah. She's physically not able. And I'm working best I can, still pastoring, but I've had a stroke and a couple heart attacks, and I got cancer. So it limits me in what I can do.
24: That's fair.
5: You know what I mean? So
24: yeah.
5: I am. I'm already getting about 30 hours out of the day. So
24: yeah, I bet you are.
5: I bet you are.
24: And pushing to do that with all the stuff you faced. I'm sorry. I do not know how to fix your situation except add money to the equation. And
5: is there anything available? I know it's too late. I understand too late for anything major, but is there anything I can out there? I've never entered my mind about investing until here just recently when I've done some checking, of course.
24: Yeah.
5: Is there anything I can do that makes money? Is there a money money thing that I've talked to men that's worked on these 401ks and they're all the time pushing money here and there and watching.
24: If you put some money into a good mutual fund, it will grow, and that's what I would suggest. And you can learn about that by getting one of our SmartVestor pros on the line. And just go to RamseySolutions.com and click on SmartVestor Pro, and they've got the heart of a teacher, and they'll talk to you and tell you how to do it. But the only way this machine spits out money is you have to put money into it. And so you're going to be living on less than you make, which means you're going to cut expenses further than you've ever cut them. And anything you or she can do to get any income coming in to throw into this machine. Mm-hmm. It's called a mutual fund, and in your Roth IRA, and let's just see how much we can get in there, because I mean, if you start putting $500 a month away, that's mm-hmm. a lot, but that's going to be a whole lot more than you got today.
25: Yeah.
24: And this is not going to end well. $1,500 a month is not going to work.
25: No, because they're probably living off around four. It's probably what they're bringing home after taxes and mm-hmm. everything. And so I'm just wondering, Mark, where you guys can look at that and say, hey, what if we radically, put $800 away, even for a short-term,
24: That's $10,000 a year.
25: Emergency fund, though, even just starting out, right? And so small steps, I think, for you guys, Mark, is going to feel like a lot. A little bit more money coming in than what you're used to, tightening up the budget and putting some away in savings, and then, yes, eventually in investing would be a great spot, but it's gonna be a lot considering everything that you guys have going on.

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0: Thank you for joining us, America. We're glad you're here. Sheridan is in Winston-Salem, North Carolina. Hi, Sheridan. How are you?
13: Hey, Dave and Rachel, thank you so much for taking your call. I'm doing well. How are you guys doing?
0: Better than I deserve. How can I help?
13: Hey, I was just wondering, should I be saving up for a new family vehicle while I still have my house mortgage?
14: Yeah, you can upgrade a vehicle. What's the current one that you have?
13: Well, I have three vehicles, actually. I have a pickup, and I have a little beater car that I drive to work, and I've also got my wife's Malibu that we drive for good.
0: And we're going to upgrade that.
13: And I want to upgrade the Malibu, yeah.
0: Yeah.
14: How much would it go
13: eventually,
14: for?
13: Eventually. I mean, it doesn't have to be right now, you know. It's probably worth about $4,500, I would say.
14: Okay. How much do you guys make a year?
13: Take home after taxes around $100.
14: Okay.
0: You're fine, yeah. Yeah, what we teach, Sheridan, is the first three baby steps, the $1,000 saved and paying off all your debt except your house and then having an emergency fund, you do with intensity, and you don't do anything during those. You don't go on vacation. Yeah, well, you don't buy anything. You got all that in your rearview mirror. And when you move to baby steps 4, 5, and 6, then you move from intensity to intentional. And intentional includes.
13: Well, I have a buddy that thinks I'm stupid for saving up for a vehicle while I still have my house loan. And I was like, well, I'm going to call you guys and see. I have about $15,000 in a high yield savings, and I've got another almost $6,000 in another savings account.
14: Is that your emergency fund?
13: Don't have any other. Yeah.
14: Yeah. Okay. So, yep, I would leave that alone. And then if you want to, save a couple of thousand and upgrade to a $10,000 car.
13: Well, I have some in my account already. I have about $10,000 in my vehicle fund now.
14: Oh, that's in addition to the $15,000?
13: In addition to, yeah.
0: Go buy a car.
14: Okay, go get a car.
0: Go buy a car and pay cash.
13: Well, I've got. Yeah, pay cash, absolutely.
14: Well, you got a good friend who's like semi.
13: Well, I've got. Yeah, pay cash, absolutely.
14: Well, you got a good friend who's like semi great about saying you should pay off your mortgage for a car.

0: going into retirement goes on your mortgage. And that's baby steps 4, 5, and 6 run simultaneously. Mm-hmm. So you're doing it right. You're doing it perfect. Wes is in Atlanta. Hi, Wes. How are you?
1: Hey, how you doing?
0: Better than I deserve. What's up?
1: So about 2 years ago, I was able to leave my company that I worked for and start running my own business.
0: Cool.
1: I've got a lawn and landscape business that I've gotten big enough where I can do it myself.
0: Cool.
1: I've got about 10 employees, and I finally got mad about the debt and started paying it off. I paid off about $80,000 in the last year.
0: Good for you.
2: That's great.
1: So the big question I have is I like to always plan in advance. I've got a 401k account that I had with the previous company. I've got about $80,000 in there.
0: Mm-hmm.
1: So my question is, should just kind of been letting it sit.
0: Mm-hmm.
1: But I want to start adding, now that I've started getting everything paid off, I want to start adding money to it. Should I leave it where it's at, or should I move it over to like a IRA or some other account to that would be better off for me?
2: Yeah, roll it over to a traditional IRA. And yeah, that, so you can get with the SmartVestor Pro and do that if you need to. You can go to RamseySolutions.com and check one of them out in your area. But yeah, you never want to leave an account with an old employer. So go ahead and just roll it over. And then, yeah, I mean, you're to the point with after paying off the debt to start investing.
0: Yeah, you're not actually going to add to that account.
2: That specific one.
0: But you can sit down with a SmartVestor Pro and set up your retirement planning through your new company or just direct as an individual, whichever one you decide to do. And but you, Rachel's right, you always roll it over, and we always tell you to spread your mutual funds across 4 types when you do the rollover: growth, growth and income, aggressive growth, and international, all with good long track records, very calm, very, very sedate, kind of boring. And but then you've got control of it. It's not sitting back with some HR firm and other, or some HR department, and you hadn't looked at it in 5 years. You don't want to do that. You want to get it with a SmartVestor.
2: But as an employer with 10 employees, I mean, he can set up.
0: He can set up a simple.
2: A SEP, yeah.
0: Yeah, he can set up a simple or a SEP. Probably a simple would be better, a simple IRA, which is a very expensive inexpensive 401k for a small-time employer. It has almost no administrative fees to run it. A big-time 401k, when you've got a bunch of team members, is expensive to run. From the employer's perspective, but this is very inexpensive. Mm-hmm. It's called a simple IRA. So ask them about that for your new account and roll over the old 401k just into, as Rachel said, a traditional IRA. Lindsay's in Boise, Idaho. Hi, Lindsay. How are you?
3: Hello, I'm good. Thank you for taking my call.
0: Sure. What's up?
3: Found myself in a pretty precarious situation this last year with some significant home repairs and medical bills that have piled up. Unfortunately, my husband and I are separated, so maintaining 2 households. Found out yesterday the well has failed in the home that I'm living in and requires a new well to be drilled. So I'm looking at approximately a $23,000 debt coming on to me, and I am just wondering if a HELOC is the best option.
0: I'm sorry. We drill wells in Tennessee, and nobody ever said $23,000.
3: Serious.
0: That's nuts. The last one I drilled was $3,500.
3: Okay.
0: And it was like a year and a half ago.
3: I got a quote from a second company, just brief information over the phone, and he had said 16.5. Now this 23 also includes the 4,000 of repair that they attempted yesterday that did not happen. That was not.
0: What's the repair? A pump?
3: No. So our aquifer has filled with sand, and so they tried to flush it out, and it was unsuccessful.
0: Mm.
3: And so they charged us $4,000 for that.
0: Well, I'll be honest. I've never drilled a well in Idaho, so I don't know what I'm talking about. I've only done it in Tennessee.
3: Okay.
0: But that just sounds way out of whack.
2: Well,
0: so I'm gonna keep learning about this. Do you own the house, I take it?
3: Yes.
0: No city water available?
3: No, not available.
0: Oof.
3: So I guess we're looking at, you know, more likely for all of the components

0: 18 and 19,000. That 23 includes the 4,000 where they attempted to flush the system yesterday. Yeah, the repair that was attempted.
1: How much do you make, Lindsay?
0: I'm currently unemployed, but working on employment. My husband does make $250,000.
2: And why does he not have $23,000 to put into his house?
0: Oh, he is working with me on it. He is, yeah.
2: Why doesn't he write a check and pay for it?
0: Because there's no cash available for that right now.
2: Well, there's $250,000 coming in, so where's it going?
0: Between two households and four children.
2: No, that's not. That's still $23,000 left over. Nope.
0: What, for a monthly? Like, we're not...
2: No,
0: we're not
2: I mean, his monthly income is $20,000 a month.
0: Oh, no, no, no. Oh, I'm sorry. That's pre-tax. So.
2: I know. But his monthly income is actually $24,000 a month, pre-tax. And so, and he has absolutely no money saved.
0: Not after the emergency fund that we put towards the home repair last year.
2: Okay, so you're telling me your husband makes $250,000 a year and doesn't have a dime?
0: Sorry, repeat that. I couldn't hear.
2: I said, you're telling me your husband makes $250,000 a year and he doesn't have a dime, and you're separated and you're unemployed. There's a lot going on here, kiddo. I'm digging. I'm gonna dig into this further since we're digging a well.
1: Get multiple quotes.
2: I'm gonna get multiple quotes, and I'm gonna lean in with him a little bit more and go, "You're the only one with an income, and your four kids need water."
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7: ABC News, I'm Dave Packer. The country on Friday marked 25 years since the September 11th attacks, a day that killed nearly 3,000 people. Outside Shanksville, Pennsylvania, a National Park Service ceremony in the field where hijacked flight 93 crashed 25 years ago. 40 passengers and crew trying to take controls of the plane believed to be headed to Washington, D.C. Governor Josh Shapiro remembering their courage.
8: Their heroism inspired a nation and brought people together. Their call of "let's roll" became the mantra of a grieving nation.
7: At Ground Zero, family members read the names of those killed in the attacks one by one. Prices keep rising, the cost of energy playing a big part, says Friday's report, pushing inflation to 3.4% as investors now expecting a Fed rate hike next week. Seoul says North Korea Friday launched another round of ballistic missiles towards the sea. This is ABC News.
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11: I'm Channel 2 Pinpoint Weather meteorologist Alden German. Saturday, we'll have mostly sunny skies. Temperatures won't be as warm. Afternoon highs in the low 80s. Maybe a stray shower Saturday night, but Sunday, sunny, hotter, highs in the low 90s.
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15: The risk of gusty showers and storms today will be isolated once again, mainly confined to the mountains and adjacent foothills with daytime heating, so they will be terrain driven. 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
19: To most people, coach speak is this:
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2: Welcome back to the Ramsey Show in the Fairwinds Credit Union Studio. I'm Dave Ramsey. Rachel Cruz, Ramsey personality, my daughter, is my co-host today. Brad is with me. Hi, Brad.
0: thanks for taking my call.
2: Sure. What's up?
0: So I have a pretty unique situation that I haven't been able to get great advice on. Over the last year, I've been in a really unique situation where my wife and I have been busting our butts. We've been working five jobs, and I'll have about $1 million in income just for this year. And that includes revenue from a for-profit flower farm agricultural business. My problem is that I hate giving the government my money. My question is, I've met with about eight 501c3 lawyers, and they're telling you that I can start a non-for-profit that I kind of do on the side anyway. I just use for-profit revenue. But I can use my to bring value to
2: you,
0: my
2: you can community. Use you can use what? Say again.
0: The lawyers are saying that I can start a non-for-profit and use my donor-advised funds that I will contribute this year to bring value in some way, shape, or form to my community. And self-dealing is a concern, so I want to make sure that I'm approaching this decision from a position of integrity, and I thought I'd ask your advice.
2: So the nonprofit, okay, so you put money in a donor-advised fund, and you add it to your 501c3, which, by the way, you could just put it in the 501c3. You don't have to go through donor-advised. But if you did that, the only way that works is the 501c3 money is gone. Whatever you put in there has to be used for that charity, that purpose. What is the purpose? What are you doing?
0: So we have a flower farm, and it's a for-profit business. Mm-hmm. We have basically an agro-tourism business, but we've already been volunteering in the local community, teaching kids how to do what we do. I'm just using my time and our revenue
2: teaching
0: to do
2: kids
0: that.
2: To do what you do. You cannot pay yourself out of your own nonprofit to teach kids to do what you do. That will not pass an audit.
0: Yeah, I will put in an independent board of directors.
2: Doesn't matter. And don't do that anyway. I wouldn't.
0: Okay.
2: I have a family foundation, and me and Sharon are the board of directors. No. But everything we give to is independent from us. We're not buying Financial Peace University and giving the kits to, you know, somebody and giving ourselves the money out of that. We don't do that. That's not an integrity problem. That won't pass a tax law.
0: Well, that's my question. Let me challenge.
2: If you buy flowers with your 501c3 to give to the poor from yourself, you're going to get hammered in an audit.
0: So the challenge is that's what lawyers are telling me that I can do. There's a use case where I can have my for-profit buy a tractor, and I can have my non-for-profit lease the use of the tractor if it is at fair market value.
2: You're going to get hammered in an audit. I don't care what your lawyers are saying. I've been the IRS audits me like it's a hobby. Okay? Mm. Like they have their own office here. They're here all the time. And our family foundation is included. And we had another nonprofit at one point that we shut down just because of this exact crap, because it became it does not do what you want it to do. You've made money for the first time in your life. You've become successful, and you've figured out that in America that people want you to be successful until you are, and then you are evil and you must be punished and taxed into oblivion, and because socialism is good and all that bullcrap. And so you're discovering that you're being punished for winning, and you're trying to keep from giving the government all your stupid money. And I don't blame you. I get mad every April, okay? But I'm also not going to do something where it invites the IRS to do an anal exam on me every April either. And they do. They come around here and live with us, and it's just they're horrible. They're horrible. And you just don't want to do anything.
1: Talk so bad,
2: you can't hide the pee from yourself.
1: Oh my gosh.
2: By doing all this shell game stuff. You can't move the shell game around. You can't move the pee around enough to do it. It doesn't work. So don't do it. Don't try to hide. Don't lease the tractor back from yourself. Just go make money and give some money away and give it to a nonprofit.
1: What do you think
2: that is independent from you?
1: Yes. What do you think about DAFs, the donor advised funds for?
2: I like
1: giving?
2: Donor advised funds. It's an inexpensive way to not. Our foundation has a lot more expenses to run it than it does to run a donor advised fund. Donor advised fund,
1: but
2: you
1: for
2: just
1: an
2: dump
1: individual?
2: It in there. The big thing you gain with the donor advised fund is you don't have to obey the calendar.
1: Okay.
2: So I can dump in $500,000 in December and spend the next 3 years giving it away. but I get the write-off in December.
1: Yep, yep.
2: It has to go to a nonprofit on the other side.
1: Yeah, for sure. But individuals who are maybe on baby steps 4, 5, 6, maybe 7 that are building wealth.
2: Donor advised funds, great.
1: It's great, yeah.
2: Yeah. You, the last level of sophistication and expense is a family foundation,
1: mm-hmm.
2: which we did about 12 years ago now.
1: Yeah. Because I know people.
2: But donor advised funds are great.
1: Though, there's ways that you can do it in a little bit more of a sophisticated manner.
2: Brad, I think your lawyers. I think your lawyers are living in the land of theory.
1: In theory,
2: there probably is a test case that survived and went all the way to the Supreme Court. But I'm talking about in practical fact, when you start trying to move the tractor around and lease the tractor back from yourself from the nonprofit and buy the gasoline for the diesel for the tractor, and then you can't figure out whether the guy picking the flowers with who he worked for that day. And when you get down into all of this, you're going to wish you just paid taxes. And by the time they come in there and you have to try to explain it to somebody who's not that smart because they work for the IRS, so that's a pre-qualifier. And so you have to sit down with them and try to explain how this works. And, there's a test case and lawyers, and they go, I don't even know what you mean. And all I know is you can't do this. And this is what you're dealing with, man. And so the practicality of what you're suggesting doesn't work. That's what I'm saying. And
1: the hassle you'll probably have to deal with.
2: It's going
1: to
2: be a pain in the butt.
1: Because there was a nonprofit. I forgot about that here, right, that we gave.
2: We had a nonprofit that we gave people donated to it, and we gave Financial Peace University away
1: to low
2: from
1: income.
2: Their donations.
1: Yes, to and homeless shelter, right?
2: By like, the wasn't time, it? Yeah. They came in and audited it, and they said, you have to have a board of directors. And I'm like, no, you don't. The law says you don't. Well, you have to. And I'm like, okay, just shut it down. Well, I can't really tell you have to. And I'm like, well, you just did. And you're wrong. I know, but we think you should. And I don't care what you think. Get out of my office. I mean, this is the kinds of conversations we've actually had with these human beings. And so I know it embarrasses you, but it's the truth.
1: No, it's not embarrassing. So, it's probably why they always audit you.
2: Because I think they're idiots. But yeah, that'll do it. I think they're and they represent an idiot government. So there we go. It just keeps on going from there. Anyway, don't. I wouldn't do it, Brad. I think you might survive the theoretical thing, but you might spend more in legal fees and CPAs fighting your audit and tax lawyers fighting your audit than you ever saved in taxes, all with good intent. So, I'm sorry, the bad news is when you make money, you get to pay a lot of taxes. The rich don't pay any taxes, said no one who's ever been rich. Rich pay more taxes than all the people that said that put together. That's just bull.

0: Here's something that keeps a lot of parents up at night. Kids are growing up with more access to information than ever before in history. But most of the content is calculated to keep them distracted, make them mad, and keep them scrolling, not help them think for themselves. WorldWatch exists to be the antidote to the algorithms. 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And I love that WorldWatch doesn't talk at kids. It gives families something to talk about. 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
5: Shotgun snap, bow to the end zone. Ball is caught. That is a great catch by Cortland Sutton. Denver touchdown.
4: Can the defense continue to dominate?
6: But because it's defense and nationally we hate defense because fans hate defense, we are saying, oh, it's not sustainable. You can't do that. Well, for 2 years in a row, you're talking about one of the elite defenses in the NFL. So don't tell me it's not sustainable. Because it sure seems like it right now.
4: Will this be a breakthrough year for Bo Nix?
7: I think the key to this Denver Broncos offense and that next step for Bo Nix and the Denver Broncos is Jaylen Waddle. I think it's going to be a breakout year for Bo Nix.
4: Will the Broncos make it to the playoffs again?
5: Allen pumps once, loads it up, home run ball down the middle of the field. Ball's intercepted. P.J. Locke with the interception. Down the east sideline he goes, and the Broncos have it at their own 40.
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1: David is with us in Chicago. Hi, David. How are you?
15: Good. How are you, sir? I really appreciate you taking my phone call.
1: My pleasure. What's up?
15: To keep this as brief as possible, although there are a lot of moving parts, my wife went to DePaul, and her father took out, and she has two other siblings, an older sister, younger brother. Her father took out a Parent PLUS loan for all three of them, and after everything happened with COVID and stuff, and they reinstituted loan payments. The father had it set up where these payments were auto-debited from his account. And then he expected his three children to individually, somehow there's a system with points to figure out the amount, Zelle him via the Zelle app that payment to replenish his bank account. My wife and I were complying to that and doing that because as Christians, you know, we want to do the right thing. But then there was an incident on Mother's Day over a year and a half ago where there was a disagreement. They do not like that my wife converted to Christianity and was baptized. And they also do not like me. I'm a disabled police officer, and they do not support my career or what I'm doing. And because of some mishaps, which have been apologized, multiple attempts of forgiveness, the father and mother and sister and brother have completely disowned me and my wife. There has been zero communication to us for over that entire year and a half. And with that said, the father still wants the money. I am conflated with morality on there is no written agreement. There was no contract. We're on fixed income, and we simply want to understand, you know, you don't want a relationship with your daughter, but you want her money. And with that said, would that nullify? I mean, I understand legally the Parent PLUS loan is in his name, and it's auto-debited from his account. It's also collective with the three students. It's not separate or individualized. Like my friend, for example, can log in on his own and pay from his own account, even though it was under his mother's name. It's not set up like that. It's all collective. And so I'm generally asking, should we continue to Zelle him this payment?
1: So before your wife went to DePaul,
15: yes,
1: he said, I'm going to take out a Parent PLUS loan, and your wife looked at him and said, I will pay that. Or she went to DePaul, and then he said, oh, by the way, you owe a bunch of money.
15: It was there really was no concrete conversation. My wife and I have discussed this. It was more just it was assumed it would be paid by the kids. They did mention verbally.
1: Who assumed
15: possibly,
1: it? Did the kid assume it?
15: The father.
1: I know. But, I mean, did your wife promise him that she would repay for her college? At the point before the loans were taken out?
15: I believe there was a verbal agreement there possibly, but with that said, he's completely disowned her.
1: I understood that part. I'm asking about her promise. I'm not asking about his behavior. Yeah.
15: I do not. According to my wife, there was a very brief conversation when he said basically something along the lines.
1: Does she have any idea how much she owes?
16: Yeah, how much is owed, David, on her part?
15: I believe it's upwards of $75,000. We've attempted to ask even to lower the loan payment, and he does not. He refuses to even sit down with accountability partner or somebody in a public area to even discuss lowering the loan payment and anything like that. I believe the loan payment was attempted to be lowered with him and my wife once, at which time the sister flipped out and made phone calls to have it readjusted so she could pay off hers sooner because it's all combined. At which point now none of them are talking to us and refuse to even talk to us about this payment.
16: How much is the payment a month?
15: It's $516 and about 35 cents roughly.
16: How much do you guys make a year?
15: I'm a disabled police officer on a fixed income of about, I would say, $80,000 a year. And my wife makes roughly about $72,000 to $78,000 a year also.
16: Okay.
15: We live paycheck to paycheck right now, and we're so actively trying to save.
1: Other than it's unbelievably sad and ridiculous that he's disowned his daughter and still wants money, the issue, if I'm in your shoes, and that's what you're asking, is this a moral obligation that your wife made, regardless of the behavior of her father? You can't control his behavior. You can only control your behavior. And if she,
15: correct,
1: on a handshake, said, I'm going to DePaul, Dad, borrow the money, and I will pay you back. If that is the deal, that is the deal.
15: Okay.
1: And if it's not the deal, it's not the deal. And I can't tell from our conversation, because it's still wishy-washy, if that's the deal. You said it was kind of implied. The parent thought it. And maybe there was a conversation with a 17-year-old, but she has no very clear memory of it. I mean, if I sat and looked her in the eyes, I don't think, based on what you've said, she's going to slap her hand on the table and say, Absolutely, I promised him I would pay it. I don't think she believes that.
15: Well, she was under the impression at the time of the loan that the loan was taken out separately in her name and it was not combined where she's paying.
1: That doesn't matter. That's not the issue.
15: Loan as well.
1: The issue is, okay, did she promise him she would pay his loan that he went and borrowed? That's the only thing that's bothering me. If you get one side or the other of that, it's your answer. And so I wish that you would tell me that she didn't make that promise and the old man just told everybody that that's the way it is because I'm in charge and you're going to pay this back, in which case I'd tell him to stick it.
15: That's what happened. He said they asked if they could – they said where they wanted to go to school. And he replied, and he said, okay, I'm going to take out these loans for you guys as a favor. And then they said, okay. And he goes, you're going to have to pay this stuff back. That was his demand. And I think at the time, this happened, you know, several years ago. Well,
1: if she agreed to that demand before she went to school and took his money, then she promised to repay it. As uncomfortable and ridiculous as this is, she made a promise to pay him. And she shouldn't have to. Mm-hmm. It's wrong. I wish she hadn't. I don't want her to. I don't like this guy.
16: Right.
1: Your call made me not like him. I've got a lot of suspicions about all the stuff going on. It's really nasty, but you know, you could do this. You could say, all right, when you give us a full accounting of exactly what my share is and a payment schedule that shows us when that is going to be paid off, we will resume payments. Until you do, you'll get nothing.
16: I mean,
1: I would do that with a bank.
16: Yes. Well, and because there's a weirdness if you're 2 years in and you guys are throwing, and you're like, I think we've hit the 75.
1: We don't know.
16: And for the sister, he said the sister got mad because she wanted to pay hers off sooner, which I get because the interest is accruing. And if he makes them spread out,
1: but
16: she's
1: going to
16: pay more. But we don't know how. I know. That's what I'm saying.
1: The sister shouldn't have a say in your part.
16: Not in their part, but she probably says, on my part, I don't want that payment schedule. I want to pay more so I can get it paid off because I don't want to pay the interest on it
1: for
16: longer.
1: He's lumped it all into one,
16: that's right.
1: You can't tell. So,
16: which is the problem.
1: So here's the deal. When you give me an exact amount and an interest rate, and I will pay on that schedule, we'll resume payments. Until you do, we're not going to pay anymore. He has nothing in
16: because
1: writing.
16: Because I need to see some, yes.
1: He has nothing in writing. There is nothing he can do. He's going to have to just sit on that egg until it hatches. And so I would stop all of this craziness. This guy's a power player, and he throws himself around all the time. And the way to handle that is just very calmly just say, you know, we've talked about it, and we're not going to be sending you any more payments until we have an actual accounting of what is owed that is her part only. And then we will pay payments on her part only.
16: That's like not a crazy request.
1: No, if a bank was jerking me around, I'd want the account audited before I gave him any more money. I'd just put him on the sidelines. I'd do the exact same thing. And I have.
16: David, I'm sorry. I'm sure
1: awful.
16: He feels in the middle of it, too.
1: It's horrible. It's horrible. And word of warning to the 30 million of you listening, that's what a Parent PLUS loan is. 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
17: I'm Channel 2 Pinpoint Weather meteorologist Alden German. Saturday, we'll have mostly sunny skies. Temperatures won't be as warm. Afternoon highs in the low 80s. Maybe a stray shower Saturday night, but Sunday, sunny, hotter, highs in the low 90s.
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5: Bills, rush 5. Bow in the pocket. Hit as he throws. Throws the ball, fades, deep corner, caught. Touchdown, Marvin Mims.
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18: 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Layup is up and in. 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Monster triple-double for Jokic.
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19: Freeland is set. 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The 2-2 pitch. Swing and a miss. He strikes out the side with the bases loaded.
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20: Turned over. Lekkonen. Near side, McKinnon. One-timer. He scores. Nathan McKinnon, 40 goals on the season. His 13th multi-goal game of the year. 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
20: 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He's in the end zone for a touchdown.
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34: The risk of gusty showers and storms today will be isolated once again, mainly confined to the mountains and adjacent foothills with daytime heating, so they will be terrain driven. 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
0: You two live like no one else. Sacrifice, hustle, grind, sell stuff to get out of debt so that later you can live and give like no one else. Set yourself free. Get rid of the debt. Get your emergency fund done. That's baby steps 1 through 3. Baby step 4 and beyond, you move from intense to intentional, and that's where you get the second half of that, live like no one else, so that later you can live and give like no one else. So you need to live again once you've gotten to baby step 4. We want you to live again with the Live Like No One Else cruise. Go with us on a cruise, baby! That's it. That was my best, that was my best honk right there. That was pretty lame. All right.
36: That's pretty good. Not too bad, though.
0: That's pretty. Hey, the Live Like No One Else cruise, the second time we've done it, is this coming March. And March will be here in 20 minutes, y'all. It's right here. Let's go. Let's go, baby. March 14 through 21, 7 nights, Holland America, nice ship. This is not Walmart on the seas. This is the good stuff. And this is incredible. We had an absolute blast. This time we're going to Jamaica, the Grand Cayman, Cozumel, even the Bahamas. We're going to all this stuff, and we're going to the whole ship is people that have gotten to baby step 4 and beyond and are celebrating the fact that they got out of debt and they're winning with money and they're living like no one else. I'll be on there with my wife Sharon, Rachel, John Deloney, George Camel, Jade Washaw. Natalie Grant is coming as our musical guest. She's incredible. And many others. It's going to be a whole thing. We're going to do pop-up Q&As. We're going to do events. George and I decided this week we're probably going to do some of that investing essentials stuff where we go into the wealth planning, estate planning stuff, the nerdy stuff because it was real popular. We think some of y'all might want to have that on the cruise. Anyway, we're
36: and then all... you can have a cocktail with George and I for Smart Money Happy Hour Live. You know.
0: Yeah.
36: Oh, my gosh.
0: There it is. There's the picture
36: well,
0: when y'all
36: Nathan.
0: Did it.
36: That was quick.
0: We're going to record a Smart Money Happy Hour Live event there. We have fun on this trip.
36: We
0: had a blast. The people had a blast. Everyone on the ship was positive. Let me tell you how you know it's cool. The staff on the ship, all the workers on the ship said, we have never had a ship full of people that were this kind and this generous to us and easy to work with. That's who comes on the cruise.
36: I know. They said they're the nicest people. It's like, I know.
0: The nicest people, and they were dreading having regular people on the following week.
36: Oh, no. It's so great. It is so fun, you guys. So
0: baby step 4 and beyond, go to RamseySolutions.com/events or click the link in the show notes. Get your cabin. You can reserve it for $600. There's a few left. We would love to have you come with us. It's going to be 2,000 people just like you, and people celebrate. We had people that had just gotten married. We had people that have been married 50 years. But it's Live Like No One Else cruise, March. Get your world's largest debt-free scream. There it is right there. Man, it's going to be a blast. You don't want to miss this. And we actually enjoyed it. I kind of was worried about if I got trapped on a ship with 2,000 of you people. But I actually had a great time. It was a lot of fun. I took a lot of pictures with new friends, and we did a lot of fun stuff, and we really, really enjoyed it.
36: Mm-hmm.
0: Cindy
36: great.
0: Is in Reno, Nevada. Hi, Cindy. Welcome to the Ramsey Show.
1: Hey, thanks so much for taking my call. I'm excited to talk to you.
0: You too. What's up?
1: Thanks. Oh, so I'm calling about my brother. This is kind of a moral financial situation, but over a year ago, he was making $100,000. He lost that job and couldn't make one single rent payment after losing the job. So I paid his rent, and our parents supported him during the first year of unemployment, and I should say he's 63 years old, and he is now at the point where he is unable to afford housing. So how do you help someone who has been so irresponsible financially their entire life? I would say he has a shopping addiction. Do I get involved? I'd like to sit him down and talk baby steps with him. But is that my business to do that? And is it too late to turn things around when you're in your 60s?
0: It's never too late. People change all the time. And sometimes they have the best chapter of their life late in life because they finally wake up. So we can certainly be prayerful for him and think good things for him. When I first started making a tiny bit of money and I saw someone in need, in a situation like that, I would just give them money. Mm-hmm. And a guy told me one time, he said, "You're lazy, Dave. You didn't care enough about them to really help them, so you threw money at them for your conscience and you walked away."
1: That's exactly what our parents have done for years.
0: That kind of mm-hmm. convicted me that just throwing money at something might even be harmful.
1: That's what I think.
0: Rather than helpful. And so I don't want to be an enabler. I want to be a helper. Mm-hmm. And so that would require me, were I in your situation, to sit down with him and say, "Look, we've allocated some of our money to try to help you make the turn, but with that money comes requirements of your behavior. No behavior change, no money." And it's not because we're punishing anyone or controlling anyone. It's because we love you and the behaviors that you're using are hurting you, and we want to see you not be hurt.
1: If he had, like, a drug problem or a gambling problem, I feel like there are avenues that I would be aware of to go for help. Mm-hmm. But what do you do when someone just shops? This is a guy who has no money, but he has had an apartment. He doesn't anymore. Mm-hmm. Full of stuff, plus three.
0: Where is he living?
1: Full of stuff. Right now, he's in a warehouse that a brother of ours owns. It's in a poor part of town. The roof leaks, but it does have a little kitchen and a bathroom.
0: Wonderful.
1: And he's living there free of charge.
0: He's truly hit bottom.
1: It's not zoned residential, so I'm assuming that could be like a county code violation.
0: Oh, I'm sure it is, but that's okay. I'm not worried about that. But the point is, he's
2: hit
0: bottom.
2: He may get to a point of his own.
0: I'm 63 years old, and I live in a warehouse that my brother owns.
1: Mm-hmm.
2: But then it's also the sad realization, though, of, and I don't want to speak this over him, Cindy, but there are just some people, and they just don't. They are fine with where they are. That even the bottom doesn't, like, I want the bottom to change him, right? For your sake. You want them to hit some level of reality, and I pray he does. But then you also have to come to grips with, there is a possible fact that he may never, right? And so what do you do
0: I'm not giving him anything then.
2: Yeah.
0: Because I'm not going to participate. When you give someone money that is engaged in misbehavior, you're financing the behavior that's bringing harm to them. You are harming them.
1: Well, and I feel like that's exactly what our parents have
0: done. Yeah, and it's what you've done too.
1: 90,
0: it's what you've done too.
1: Probably. And he always, it's always the big joke that he's going to end up retired and living with me, because I'm a big Ramsey fan. And
0: let me help you. It's not a big joke. It's not happening. So it's not funny. It's not funny at all. So what I would do in this situation, you ask for kind of, I'm going to create a structure of some kind that has some accountability to behaviors that get him up and out of this mess. So thing one is, you get no money except I'm going to match what you make at your new job, and you need a job. And I don't care if it's cleaning dishes. I don't care what it is. You need a job. And the more money you make, the more I'll match for a certain period of time. And then you're going to be on a written budget, and you and I are going to go over the budget, and you're going to stick to the budget, or you don't get money. This is also part of your job, because I'm not going to give you money for your shopping addiction. I'm not going to give you money for your alcohol problem. I'm not going to give you money for your cocaine problem. And I'm not going to give you money for your problem, whatever it is. Fill in the blank. So we're going to be on a budget. We're going to stick to the budget, and we're going to work. And we're going
2: to he needs to go to counseling. I mean, there's
0: obviously.
2: It's real bad. I mean, there's something in him that's very, very, very broken and in denial, whatever it is. And he never will
0: be
2: healed.
0: I'd pay for that.
2: Yeah.
1: And
2: he never...
1: all this stuff that he has collected, I don't even think it has very much worth, but he is so, so, so attached to it. I don't know if I can.
2: Yeah, it's almost like a hoarder type.
0: Yeah. Again, thing, which is whatever the behavior disorder. You want to change, tie it to the money supply. No behavior change, no money supply.
2: Yeah, and he also needs to work on who he is, because if it's a symptom, all of this is a symptom of something going on in him, and until he gets that anchor fixed, all of this is just going to continue to spin in orbit.
0: Got to get upstream. She's right.

0: Everybody's talking about artificial intelligence, AI, like it's the answer to everything. And listen, I love technology when it comes to making things faster, easier, and smarter. 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
0: If you enjoy the show, we could use some help. If you'll click the like button, subscribe, the share button where you share the episode, you tell somebody where you're listening on talk radio, spread the word digitally and in person, let people know we're here. You're the best marketing we have. You might be the only marketing we have. So check it out. We'd love to hear from you, and we'd love for you to tell people we're here. Thank you very much. Charles is with us in Chicago. Hey, Charles, what's up?
12: Hi, Dave and Rachel. Before I ask my question, I just wanted to thank you for helping completely change my life. I've been listening to the show for a few years. When I finished medical training 24 months ago, my wife and I had about $535,000 in combined student debt.
13: Oh my gosh.
12: And about $50,000 in auto loans as well. And over the past 24 months, I paid off every single dollar of all of this.
0: Wow.
12: And I've also built up about $300,000 in investable assets, mostly in Roth accounts.
0: Crazy.
13: That's amazing, Charles.
0: You are making some serious money. Way to go, Charles. So,
13: what is your income, and what do you do?
12: I'm 32 years old. I'm an anesthesiologist. I'm earning about $680,000 a year. My wife's an occupational therapist. She makes $100,000 a year. We have no student loans, no car debt, no consumer debt of any kind. My only debt is $240,000 remaining on my mortgage for my house.
0: Way to go.
12: 3.2%.
13: That's amazing. And, well done, Charles.
12: I've just been living like a resident for the whole time, throwing it all at the debt.
0: You avoided docitis, man. I'm proud of you. That's amazing. Well done. Very well done.
12: So now I'm going to do something that just doesn't feel comfortable because I've been listening to the show and delaying gratification. But in the spring, in March, I want to buy a new car. I want to buy a Corvette.
0: Mm-hmm.
12: And I want to pay for it in cash.
0: Mm-hmm.
12: But it's about $105,000.
0: Mm-hmm.
12: I already have about $50,000 earmarked for this
0: mm-hmm.
12: on top of a $40,000 emergency fund as well.
0: Mm-hmm.
12: And my only thing every month is $1,600 mortgage.
0: Mm-hmm.
12: I plan to pay that off sooner.
0: What's your home worth?
12: My home is worth about $470,000.
0: Mm-hmm.
12: I was paying a little extra on it. I bought it in 2020. Right when I started training.
0: Mm-hmm.
12: And I've been paying a little extra towards it as well. But now I'm like at a point where I'm starting to feel more secure, more

0: But an $80,000 couple making 80 grand buying a $10,000 car for cash in the exact same situation, we tell them to do it.
1: Yep, absolutely, for
0: sure. The ratios still work, and you still get to flip the switch from intensity to intentional, from live like no one else to so that I can live and put a 27 Corvette in your garage, Charles. Way to go, man.
1: Yeah, and that's permission for all of you, because there's a lot of new listeners, and some of you are building your baby step one, your $1,000. Some of you are in the hustle and the grind of getting out of debt. But once you get that emergency funded and then beyond, it's where you actually get to make choices with your money, because you have margin again. And if you're investing still and being intentional with some of it, there is the freedom to be able to say, yes, we're gonna make some decisions and to spend, and that's okay. That permission to spend is okay.

0: 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Normal's broke. 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
2: ABC News, I'm Dave Packer. On the 25th year since the 9/11 terror attacks, the annual remembrances at Ground Zero, the Pentagon, and Shanksville, Pennsylvania, that field where United Flight 93 crashed, 40 passengers and crew members fighting against the terrorists who hijacked the plane, said to have been en route to the U.S. Capitol. Stephen Clark, National Park Superintendent in Western Pennsylvania.
3: Their collective sacrifice saved an untold number of lives and preserved one of the most iconic symbols of our nation. As we remember their sacrifice, we also gather here today to honor the 2,977 innocent lives taken on September 11th, 2001.
2: A new record for diesel prices in the U.S., the fuel now going for $6.12 a gallon on average. The increased cost driven by the ongoing war in Iran, and this won't help. Saudi Arabia said Friday it shut down a major pipeline a day after it was attacked by drones. This is ABC News.
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6: I'm Channel 2 Pinpoint Weather meteorologist Alden German. Saturday, we'll have mostly sunny skies. Temperatures won't be as warm. Afternoon highs in the low 80s. Maybe a stray shower Saturday night, but Sunday, sunny, hotter, highs in the low 90s.
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12: The risk of gusty showers and storms today will be isolated once again, mainly confined to the mountains and adjacent foothills with daytime heating, so they will be terrain driven. 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
0: Welcome back to the Ramsey Show in the Fairwinds Credit Union Studio. I'm Dave Ramsey. Stephen is in Columbus, Ohio. Hi, Stephen. How are you?
19: Hey, thanks for taking my call. Appreciate it.
0: Sure. What's up?
19: Well, me and my wife we just turned 47 this year, and just now started retiring. And my job offered a 401k. Roth 401k, so I enrolled in it, and they're taking 940 out of my check. I'm going to max it out every year. And then I got an account set up with Fidelity, Roth IRA there, so we'll max it out. But everything I've been seeing is saying I'm just too late, and I don't know if I should just put it in the bank. And
0: I'm sorry, you're too late. Late.
20: Too old? Is that what they're telling you, Stephen?
19: Yeah, too. Yeah.
0: Who told you you're too old?
19: Well, a lot of things I see on the internet and looking up that it won't accumulate in time.
0: Everything on the internet is true. Abraham Lincoln said that.
19: You're right about that.
0: That's just, you know, anytime you got that, that's just hogwash, man. So, okay, so you're 47. Let's just play with it a second. And you said you're putting in $900 at work, or $1,000 a month at work, right?
19: No. I get paid biweekly.
0: Oh, okay. Putting in $2,000 a month.
19: Yes, I'm maxing out.
0: Okay. Are they matching? Are they matching also?
19: They don't do a match. They do if they do a profit a year, they'll throw some in.
0: Okay, but right now we're at $2,000 a month, and then you're putting how much in your Roth IRA individually?
19: I'm maxing out.
20: Okay. So $7,500 a year.
19: Yes.
0: Okay.
19: Yes.
20: Each,
19: right.
20: though, your spouse has one too, 14. So that's an extra 1,000 bucks.
0: Yeah. Or 1,200.
20: 1,200.
0: Okay. So that's going to be $3,200, right?
19: Yeah. Yes.
20: 30, a month.
0: Goodness gracious, you're doing well, man. That's awesome. And so let's see. At 67, you'd have 2.7 million. Yeah, I think you're too late. I don't think you're going to make it.
19: Oh, I don't think I will be now. Wow.
0: Okay, so you can go to RamseySolutions.com and use our investment calculator. That's what I just used. I've got it on my little phone thing here, and it came up $2.7 million. Okay, and if I'm half wrong, you're still okay. Right?
19: That's great, because me and my wife struggled for so long, and I just don't want to continue. I just got a great promotion in my job, and I just want to.
20: Yep.
0: Well, the thing I want you to learn to do is to calculate these things out for yourself and let the math tell you what the facts are, not the internet.
19: That's right. You're right.
0: And now let's make sure that you're invested in good growth stock mutual funds. You're not in bonds. You're not in money markets. You're not in cash.
19: No.
0: You're in good growth stock mutual funds. And the four types we talk about, look for them in your 401k and talk to your SmartVestor Pro or whoever's helping you with your Roth IRAs. Make sure that they're in that. They're not just in the bank. But don't let the hope stealers that are out there, and there's people that their full-time job is to steal people's hope. And they run out these bogus theories of things, the way things are going to be, and you don't do this, you don't do that, and you're not going to have enough with after inflation adjusted and all that. And the bottom line is, dude, you're going to be a multimillionaire if you never get a raise in 20 years and just only keep putting in this amount. And, dude, if you don't get a raise for 20 years, you're a loser, really. You get a raise. You're going to get raises. So this is going to be even more than that. I'm going to say you're going to have about $4 million if you stay with this and you stay in good growth stock mutual funds.
20: And you just, it's the consistency, Stephen. Now, if you're 27, obviously, would that be better mathematically? Sure.
0: Ooh, yes.
20: Absolutely. But it's never too late.
0: Never let someone tell you that it's too late and cause you to do nothing. Because if you do nothing, you're guaranteeing it's too late. That's the irony of that stupid advice that's out there. Well, it's just too late, so what are you going to do? I'm going to put it in the bank. I'm just going to eat dog food. I mean, what in the world?
20: Ramen noodles.
0: This is serious, you know? So, yeah, and just make sure you're in good growth stock mutual funds as you go along. That's the trick. Dan is with us in Raleigh, North Carolina. Hi, Dan. How are you?
3: I'm very well. Thank you, Dave, and thanks for having me on your call.
0: Sure.
3: I had a question. So my wife and I are working this together. I just retired this year. I turned 70 as well. My question is, we have 1.5 between the two of us, 1.5 million in our IRA, and we pull in 12,000 a month after taxes in our retirement. The question I have is, should I start pulling out from my IRA, rolling it into our Roth IRA, the tax-free one, and keep those distributions so I stay in the 22% bracket, or should I bump up to the 24% bracket and pull out a little over $200,000 each year?
0: Okay. You're going to run into RMDs, you know that, required minimum distributions of 73. Whatever's remaining in 73 in that traditional, you're going to have to begin drawing down on it, even though you don't need to because you have enough monthly income to live on, right?
3: Yes, sir.
20: Yeah. Is that why you're wanting to roll it over to the Roth mainly, Dan?
3: Yeah, I want to pull it out and put it into the Roth. You know, I don't know if it's wiser to pull it out up front earlier and start making more money on the tax-free side or just leave it in the IRA and just let it roll and start pulling out the minimum.
0: Well, The thing is, the tax bracket thing becomes tricky, and you actually can sit down with somebody and try to map it out. But I would get it done sooner rather than later, because the problem is the 1.5 continues to grow. In other words, while you pull out 200, it probably grew another 200.
3: Right, and we've balanced it between the four categories that you talk about.
0: Yeah, but, I mean, if it's growing at 12% or so, it, you know, it's going to grow another 200 pretty quick here. So you're never going to get ahead of it in licks of 200. You're going to have to do more than that, and that is going to push you up a bracket. So the thing is this. If you just kind of do some math this way, it helps me remember how to do it. It'll double if it's at 10% growth rate. It'll double about every 7 years. And so 1.5 in 7 years is going to be 3, and 7 more years is going to be 6. And every one of those dollars you haven't moved to Roth are going to be taxable. So now you got $6 million worth of taxes because you're trying to avoid bracket creep. Taxes on $6 million because you're trying to avoid bracket creep instead of taxes on 1.5. So I'm going to move the bulk of it. I'm going to move it pretty quickly. I'm tempted to do it all at once. I'm not sure that the math works on that, just sitting here doing it in my head. But I'm probably going to do it in no longer than 3 years. I'm going to do a half million.
20: Because the taxes on that.
0: You're going to pay the taxes, but you're going to pay taxes on $6 million if you don't.
20: Rather not, yeah.
0: Someday you're going to pay the taxes, and you're going to pay taxes on more and more and more every year that you don't move it. That's the downside.
20: Yeah.
0: You can't get ahead of this creeping it. And so you've got to chunk it to get there. And yeah, if you've got the money to pay the taxes somewhere, then I'm going to do it.

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1: I'm Channel 2 Pinpoint Weather meteorologist Alden German. Saturday, we'll have mostly sunny skies. Temperatures won't be as warm. Afternoon highs in the low 80s. Maybe a stray shower Saturday night, but Sunday, sunny, hotter, highs in the low 90s.
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3: Bills, rush 5. Bow in the pocket. Hit as he froze. Throws the ball, fades, deep corner, caught. Touchdown, Marvin Mims.
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4: 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Layup is up and in. Christian Brown. Monster triple-double for Jokic.
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5: 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The 2-2 pitch. Swing and a miss. He strikes out the side with the bases loaded.
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6: 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Lekkonen. Near side McKinnon. One-timer. He scores. Nathan McKinnon, 40 goals on the season. His 13th multi-goal game of the year. That's the most in team history.
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9: The risk of gusty showers and storms today will be isolated once again, mainly confined to the mountains and adjacent foothills with daytime heating, so they will be terrain driven. 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
21: Shotgun snap, Bo to the end zone. Ball is caught. That is a great catch by Cortland Sutton. Denver touchdown.
20: Can the defense continue to dominate?
22: But because it's defense, and nationally we hate defense because fans hate defense, we are saying, oh, it's not sustainable. You can't do that. Well, for 2 years in a row, you're talking about one of the elite defenses in the NFL, so don't tell me it's not sustainable. Because it sure seems like it right now.
20: Will this be a breakthrough year for Bo Nix?
23: I think the key to this Denver Broncos offense and that next step for Bo Nix and the Denver Broncos is Jalen Waddle. I think it's going to be a breakout year for Bo Nix.
20: Will the Broncos make it to the playoffs again?
21: Allen pumps once, loads it up, home run ball down the middle of the field. Ball's intercepted. P.J. Locke with the interception. Down the east sideline he goes, and the Broncos have it at their own 40.
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0: Hey guys, George Camel here. So you're thinking about buying or selling your home, and you probably have a million questions. I get it. It's a weird time in the market right now, and where do you go to find weird answers? 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
13: Our scripture of the day, 1 Timothy 1:5. The goal of our instruction is love from a pure heart and a good conscience and a sincere faith. Louisiana Senator John Kennedy said, always follow your heart, but take your brain with you. He's got some great one-liners. He really does. Karen is in Orlando. Hi, Karen. How are you?
14: Hi. Good. Thank you.
13: What's up?
14: Well, my house has a leaky roof. And I did take financial peace, but I wound up in debt again. I just spent too much and made some bad decisions. I did wind up getting solar, and getting a new roof with solar is almost twice as hard because they charge quite a bit just to take the panels off and put them back on. So the roofing job is quite more than a regular roofing job. And then I'm thinking there could be water damage. So I'm just trying to think, would it be better off to sell my house because I don't have, my kids are grown and out of the house, and just get an apartment or something? Or would it be better to keep the house and try to fix it and maybe turn my debt to Debt Trinity Management or something like that.
13: What? You turn your debt to what?
14: You've never heard of them. They said you recommended them. I said, oh, Debt Trinity Management?
13: No, that would be people that lie.
14: Oh, dear. No. Okay.
13: Dave recommended them.
15: Oh, it's like a debt consolidation company?
14: Yes, and they are Christian.
13: They're liars.
14: They're not? Oh, they're liars.
13: They're liars.
15: Oh, okay. Some Christians lie.
14: That was bad. Oh, no.
13: Jesus okay. may love them. I don't. Yeah. No, okay, this sorry. Is not true here at all. Oh, my gosh.
15: Okay, you're sure that isn't like...
13: I'm positive.
15: Some...
13: I have never endorsed Trinity okay. anything.
15: Okay.
13: Okay.
15: Anyways, so Karen, how much?
13: I'm assuming you have no money.
14: No savings. That was one skill I didn't acquire because I always got my bills paid and I was usually out of debt and then I kind of took some wrong turns. But the savings part, I didn't know.
13: Okay. And you have debt?
14: Yes.
15: How much?
14: $30,000.
15: And what?
14: Credit card debt.
15: Credit card debt.
14: Yeah.
13: You pay cash for the solar?
14: No, I'm still paying on that too.
13: Oh, how much do you owe on the solar?
14: $40,000. It was $60,000, but I've got it down to $40,000. It's at 4% interest, so I didn't think it was that bad a deal. Mm.
13: You really did flunk Financial Peace University.
14: Okay.
13: Wow. All right, Ms. Karen. Wow. So if you sell the house, what do you owe on the house? You owe 30?
14: I don't owe anything.
13: Oh,
14: on
13: just
14: the
13: cellular.
15: Oh,
13: okay.
15: That's good.
14: Yeah.
13: What's the house worth?
14: I haven't officially got it appraised, but I've looked at similar homes. They're $300,000 to $400,000. Okay. And but it does have need a new roof, so I don't know how anybody would get it insured.
13: It's going to be a part of it.
14: But it does have need a new roof, so I don't know how anybody would get it insured.
13: It's going to be a part of it. But mm-hmm. the okay. So if you
15: how much do you make a year?

0: street.
1: That's a you problem.
0: In a neighborhood. Yeah. You get what you get. You see what you see.
1: I mean, listen. I think
0: Tommy, how's the peeping? How's the peeping, Tommy? I just want to know how many more movie references about being in the nude or being creeper we can reference in the remainder of this show.
1: I'm drawing a blank.
0: Counselor. Already read him.
1: Already read him.
0: I think we're at the point of the show where we're appealing to 12 people.
1: Yeah. I'm ready to go to sleep. That's what I'm ready to do.
0: To that I say, bask in the waters of Lake Minnetonka. You haven't seen Purple Rain. Don't nod your head like that. This has been Westwood One Sports Night.
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13: As a football staff, we really have to focus on what we can control. 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
14: The risk of gusty showers and storms today will be isolated once again, mainly confined to the mountains and adjacent foothills with daytime heating, so they will be terrain driven. Could pose a risk for active fires and fire crews. So it's something I'll be watching pretty carefully.
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0: This is NFL Preview on Westwood One. A comprehensive look at this week's action in the National Football League. Now, here are your hosts, Scott Graham and Ross Tucker.
1: And a new season officially begins. There are 272 games in the regular season, 285 if you go all the way up to the Super Bowl, and we're already underway. Hi, everyone. Along with former NFL offensive lineman Ross Tucker, I'm Scott Graham, back with you again to get you set for week number one in the National Football League. Ross, welcome back to the start of an exciting new season.
2: Yeah, we are back again. How about it? What is this, year three, I think, that I'm in the saddle with you for NFL Preview, which I thoroughly enjoy every week. In fact, it was a couple days ago, someone hit us up on social media. I saw it at Ross Tucker NFL. They said, I'm ready for NFL Preview. Is it back? When are you guys going to post it? So I like that. I like when people let us know that they really enjoy it and us getting in and previewing every game, which should be a really, really fun week one in the NFL.
1: We're going to start it out with Sunday Night Football here on Westwood One, and a pretty familiar combination, the Dallas Cowboys and the New York Giants. Dallas has won 16 of 18 against the Giants. They're 10-1 playing the Giants week one. But is this a different Giants situation? It should be, with a new sheriff in town and their new head coach, John Harbaugh.
2: Well, and I envision both these teams being significantly improved. For the Cowboys, let's be honest, their defense can't be much worse than it was last year. And with some of the additions they've made, like getting Caleb Downs out of Ohio State in the first round, and maybe just as notably, getting Christian Parker as their new defensive coordinator who comes over from the division rival Eagles, I think the Cowboys, look, they don't have to be a top 10 defense. They just can't be one of the worst in the league. They just can't be bottom five. It's not that high of a bar. I would expect their offense to be just as good this year as it was last year, although they're going to have to do it early in the season without their best offensive lineman, Tyler Smith, who recently underwent thumb surgery. For the Giants, it's a new era, and it's the John Harbaugh era, and his track record speaks for itself. Just getting a perennially successful coach like that in New York, I think, should go a long way for a team with a bunch of young talent, with Jackson Dart, Malik Nabers, and Cam Scadaboo at the skill positions.
1: Stay inside the division in the NFC East. The Eagles open at home against the Washington Commanders. Now, Washington 16-11 when Jaden Daniels starts, 3-7 when he doesn't. He is ready to go for the first time against the Eagles since 2024, and he's going against Jalen Hurts, who's never lost on opening day.
2: Well, and getting Jaden Daniels, a healthy Jaden Daniels back, is obviously gigantic for the Commanders. You know, they're a weird team where it feels like a couple years ago they really benefited from winning a lot of close games late. Last year it went the other way. My guess is they're probably more like in the middle of those two teams. But what you know is that Jaden Daniels is good enough that he gives them a chance. And to have veteran receivers like McLaurin as well as Stephon Diggs, they're going to test this Eagles secondary. Everybody knows about Cooper DeJean and Quinyon Mitchell, but the other three spots are sort of question marks for the Eagles, just like the new offense is in Philadelphia under offensive coordinator Sean Mannion. Really curious to see how the Eagles look out of the gate on that side of the ball.
1: Two surprise division winners from last year, the Bears visiting Carolina in week one.
2: And both of them went on epic runs last year of winning those close games, kind of like what we talked about with the Commanders a couple years ago. Both young quarterbacks, Caleb Williams and Bryce Young, appear to play their best late in games when it matters the most. That's a heck of a good trait to have in a starting quarterback. Both teams have already been bit a little bit by the injury bug, Carolina more so than Chicago.
1: Ross, week one, of course, already underway with the season opener in Seattle. The defending world champion Seahawks going up against their Super Bowl 60 opponent, the New England Patriots. This one was much more exciting than what we saw in Super Bowl 60. New England built a lead in this game, and Seattle, playing without the injured Sam Darnold, had to ride Drew Lock back. Early in the fourth quarter, Jackson Smith and Jigba had a 45-yard touchdown on a pass from Lock that tied the game at 10. The Seahawks then got a field goal to take the lead, and the defense dug in the closing seconds with New England knocking on the door.
3: Third down, five. Patriots down by three. 26 seconds to go. Shotgun snap to May. Moved out of the pocket. Throws a pass. End zone. Intercepted in the end zone. Was he inbounds? Intercepted by Job. Seattle has picked off May. They've done it again. The defense of Seattle has done it again. Drake May has thrown his third interception in this quarter.
1: Kevin Harlan here on Westwood One. 13-10 the final. The Seahawks win the opener. The New England Patriots, by the way, have lost A.J. Brown after that game to an ankle injury. He's going to be out for at least 4 weeks. Over in Melbourne, Australia, this game came down to one team having a lot more in the tank than the other as the San Francisco 49ers blew by a preseason favorite, the L.A. Rams.
4: Purdy back in the shotgun here on second down and eight. Kalon Black motions out to the left. Shotgun snap. Purdy back looking left. Has time. Stutters his feet. Now moving to his right. He throws toward the end zone. Caught. Touchdown 49ers. It's Deebo Samuel. Welcome back to the Bay. Samuel pulls it in to give the 49ers a 23-7 lead here in the fourth quarter in Melbourne.
1: Ryan Radke with the call right here on Westwood One. Brock Purdy threw for three touchdowns, and the Niners dominate 27-7 the final as they win the opener in a divisional game against the Rams in the first ever game played in Australia. Coming up, Ross tells us what to expect when Josh Allen faces the highly touted defense of the Houston Texans. This is NFL.
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6: Bills rush five. Bow in the pocket. Hit as he throws. Throws the ball, fades, deep corner, caught, touchdown, Marvin Mims!
0: The Nuggets.
7: Jokic, great pass, layup is up and in. 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
9: Turned over. Lekkonen. Near side. McKinnon. One-timer. He scores. Nathan McKinnon, 40 goals on the season. His 13th multi-goal game of the year. 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
12: 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KFKA for Coach Speak with Hall of Fame high school basketball coach Bruce Dick.
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6: Shotgun snap, Bo to the end zone. Ball is caught. That is a great catch by Courtland Sutton. Denver touchdown.
19: Can the defense continue to dominate?
20: But because it's defense, and nationally we hate defense because fans hate defense, we are saying, oh, it's not sustainable. You can't do that. Well, for 2 years in a row, you're talking about one of the elite defenses in the NFL. So don't tell me it's not sustainable, because it sure seems like it right now.
19: Will this be a breakthrough year for Bo Nix?
21: I think the key to this Denver Broncos offense and that next step for Bo Nix and the Denver Broncos is Jalen Waddle. I think it's going to be a breakout year for Bo Nix.
19: Will the Broncos make it to the playoffs again?
6: Allen pumps once, loads it up, home run ball down the middle of the field. Ball's intercepted. P.J. Lock with the interception. Down the east sideline he goes, and the Broncos have it at their own 40.
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12: Shotgun snap, bow to the end zone. Ball is caught. That is a great catch by Cortland Sutton. Denver touchdown.
11: Can the defense continue to dominate?
13: But because it's defense, and nationally we hate defense because fans hate defense, we are saying, oh, it's not sustainable. You can't do that. Well, for 2 years in a row, you're talking about one of the elite defenses in the NFL, so don't tell me it's not sustainable. Because it sure seems like it right now.
11: Will this be a breakthrough year for Bo Nix?
6: I think the key to this Denver Broncos offense and that next step for Bo Nix and the Denver Broncos is Jaylen Waddle. I think it's going to be a breakout year for Bo Nix.
11: Will the Broncos make it to the playoffs again?
12: Allen pumps once, loads it up, home run ball down the middle of the field. Ball's intercepted. P.J. Lock with the interception. Down the east sideline he goes, and the Broncos have it at their own 40.
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14: To most people, coach speak is this.
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2: Conference today said he'd like to see the Republic of Ireland and Northern Ireland reunified.
3: It's going to happen eventually.
4: Mr. President?
3: You know what? The way I look at it, it's going to happen eventually. It will happen now.
2: Not offering a reason why, the president said he thinks the Iran war will end after the November midterm elections. And of Iran?
3: They were 2 weeks away from having a nuclear weapon.
2: No word what evidence there is of that. Trump also saying he thinks gasoline prices will come down after the midterms, but has not explained what would cause that. The acting U.S. Navy secretary confirms that Iranian missiles hit U.S. aircraft in Jordan this week, as well as Bahrain, where the U.S. Fifth Fleet is based. North Korea launched several short-range missiles toward the sea today, say South Korea and Japan. Happens a day after the U.S., South Korea, and Japan ended their joint military exercises, which North Korea considers a provocation. This is ABC News.
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6: 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A bit more comfortable today with highs in the low 80s, mostly sunny skies. Tonight, mostly clear, lows in the mid-50s. Heating back up on your Sunday, highs in the lower to middle 90s with sunshine. And as we move into Sunday evening, small chance for rain. Another chance of a spotty storm on Monday afternoon, a bit cooler with highs in the upper 80s.
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12: The risk of gusty showers and storms today will be isolated once again, mainly confined to the mountains and adjacent foothills with daytime heating, so they will be terrain driven. 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
0: To most people, Coach Speak is this.
14: 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Now, some days it might be better for the defense, not as good for the offense, or vice versa.
0: Or this.
15: The end goal is to win baseball games, and it's not to feel good by coming close. 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There's a ton of good stuff that happened tonight.
0: Sometimes it's this.
16: You play to win the game. 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
0: But to us, this is Coach Speak.
17: Veteran coach Marty McVicker of the Severance Silver Knights.
18: It's been a crazy week. I've had some former players reach out to me, and boy, it makes you realize why you coach football. 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
0: 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For Coach Speak, with Hall of Fame high school basketball coach Bruce Dick.
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20: It's the weekend. It's beyond Never Forget. We're still learning what happened in the first place. We start here. 25 years after 9/11, New Yorkers are still learning the extent of the damage.
21: These are documents that show what the city knew about the toxic air around Ground Zero, when they knew it, and how they acted to limit liability.
20: Disturbing documents about air quality have finally been revealed. As new import taxes take effect, President Trump starts threatening employers.
22: The threat here of this going even further is very real.
20: Only problem is one of those employers has workers in Kansas, and a judge declares a mistrial for Lindsey Clancy.
23: I'm going to declare that the jury is deadlocked.
20: But she's already being referenced in another murder case. From ABC News, this is Start Here Weekend. I'm Brad Milkey. It's been 25 years since the attacks of September 11, 2001. Every year, of course, Americans, particularly those near New York City and Washington, D.C., remember the sheer devastation caused by hijacked passenger jets plowing into some of the nation's most iconic buildings, killing thousands. Generally, these remembrances are similar every year. The terrible facts from that day haven't changed. But this week, we got some startling news from New York City. Under its new mayor, Zoran Mamdani, officials released a tranche of new documents, more than 150,000 of them related to the aftermath of 9/11. And among all this paper was the suggestion that, in the years following the attacks, the air around Lower Manhattan was even more toxic than what residents were told. Remember, the smoke around the wreckage was not limited to a few city blocks. Now, this floated over rooftops. It snaked through streets of the most populous city in the country. So if this info was a Band-Aid waiting to be ripped off, well, it took nearly 25 years to do it. Then, in the days leading up to the annual remembrance, New Yorkers started gathering near the rebuilt World Trade Center, and they were angry. We're joined now by someone who knows the story as well as anyone in the ABC family. NJ Burkett is a longtime correspondent for our New York station WABC. We now work in the same building, but NJ was there reporting live on the day of the attacks. He's actually on the site of the World Trade Center now. So, NJ, can you actually just take me back to the days following 9/11? I'm wondering what the air was like, not just there where you are, but even around Lower Manhattan.
24: I'm speaking to you now from the exact spot where I was, where Marty Glembotsky, our photographer, made that video of me that, you know, has gone around the world so many times, where I was standing there narrating the scene, the firefighters and both buildings on fire, when just suddenly the South Tower just collapsed. And, you know, and we had to run.
25: And you can see the two towers, a huge explosion now raining debris on all of us. We better get out of the way!
24: The
2: smell that lingered in the air really for weeks and then even months.
3: It's not worse, guys. We don't know what we're breathing in.
2: There was a certain grittiness in the air as well, and at times you could taste it. It smelled like, you know, a mixture of sort of toxic fumes and pulverized cement. There was asbestos that lingered in the air, we're now learning, and fiberglass, shards of glass, you know, microscopic particles that I think a lot of people suspected, but there was no real proof at the time that was released to the public. And that's why this trove is so newsworthy. And that's why it's got a lot of people really annoyed.
5: Yeah, can you walk me through then what we learned this week and how we learned it?
2: Yeah, well, look, the city had been facing multiple lawsuits that were suing for disclosure. It's like, we know you've got documents, you better come clean with documents. And then magically, after 20 years, the Adams administration came across a trove, several boxes, I believe 68 boxes of documents that they suddenly discovered.
5: Mm-hmm.
2: You know, I don't know what the truth is in there, you know, whether they knew of the existence of the boxes and just didn't reveal them, or whether somebody really decided to look really carefully and find them. Whatever that is, we will find that out, I'm sure. But what they came out with is 170,000 documents.
21: I am proud to announce that our administration has settled two lawsuits between the city and 9/11 Health Watch, ending what has been a multi-year legal battle and restrictions on New Yorkers' ability to access information that can shed valuable insight on air quality and health concerns.
2: Documents like air quality results, air quality testing, internal memos where administration officials in multiple administrations talk to each other and issue each other warnings about, well, are we really telling people enough about the air quality? Mm. And what if we get lawsuits? Do we need to be prepared for multiple lawsuits?
21: These are documents that show what the city knew about the toxic air around Ground Zero, when they knew it, and how they acted to limit liability.
2: Were the first responders adequately protected? And what if they sue us saying they weren't? So all of these discussions were going on, and the public was unaware of them.
5: Yeah, what was the reaction like since these documents have been uncovered? Like, like you said, a lot of people probably understood implicitly that air quality was not the best, but the implication here seems to be that some people knew things that weren't being expressed.
2: Oh, sure. I think a lot of us who were down here for extended periods believed that there was something in the air that was a problem, something in the air that was dangerous.
6: There was poison in the air and on the ground and in the windowsills and in your air conditioners and covering your pets and your clothes. And it stayed there for months. Everyone knew.
2: But we kept getting reassurances. Remember, Christine Todd Whitman, who was the head of the EPA, reassured people that the air was safe to breathe. You can go to Lower Manhattan if you're on the pile. Yeah, you should probably wear something. But that guidance didn't come out for a while.
21: It would be one thing if government had stood alongside survivors and provided them with everything they needed at every step of the way. And yet we know that could not be further from what actually happened.
2: So I think a lot of us were not just misinformed, we were misled. And I think that is what's got people so angry about this.
5: Could we see more disclosures like this one? Because part of the story also seems like the Mamdani administration deciding to come forward with these documents, like this week of all the times. But could we see more document dumps like this going forward?
2: Yeah, well, understand that the administration has been under a lot of pressure to come clean about 9/11. And of course, Mamdani doesn't own 9/11. He's not losing anything by coming clean with the 9/11 documents. That was not his administration. His hands are clean. So, yes, he's giving these documents up to the public. Lawyers will go through them, no doubt. And there will be more revelations. You've got a very aggressive New York City press corps, and they can only digest so much in a day or a day and a half. When people go through this, when the lawyers go through this stuff, there will be more.
5: All right, we're up against a break right here, but when we come back, we're going to be talking more about the unveiling of these documents and what that could mean for the families of the victims. That's after the break.
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7: The risk of gusty showers and storms today will be isolated once again, mainly confined to the mountains and adjacent foothills with daytime heating, so they will be terrain driven. 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
14: You're moving the needle the right direction when you have those days. Now, some days it might be better for the defense, not as good for the offense, or vice versa.
0: Or this.
15: The end goal is to win baseball games, and it's not to feel good by coming close. We're getting there. There's a ton of good stuff that happened tonight.
0: Sometimes it's this.
16: You play to win the game. You play to win the game.
0: But to us, this is coach speak.
17: Veteran coach Marty McVicker of the Severance Silver Knights.
18: It's been a crazy week. I've had some former players reach out to me, and boy, it makes you realize why you coach football. And the kids that you've coached in the past that have become your friends, it's just a special thing.
17: We're going to talk a little volleyball with Delaney Lauer.
19: Patriot League, obviously, there's definitely some better competition than other leagues, and it makes us better for sure, which is super great for our team.
0: Keep it locked on 103.1 and 1310. KFKA for Coach Speak with Hall of Fame high school basketball coach Bruce Dick.
1: Football season is here, and KFKA has questions.
8: Shotgun snap, Bo to the end zone. Ball is caught. That is a great catch by Cortland Sutton. Denver touchdown.
1: Can the defense continue to dominate?
9: But because it's defense, and nationally we hate defense because fans hate defense, we are saying, oh, it's not sustainable. You can't do that. Well, for 2 years in a row, you're talking about one of the elite defenses in the NFL. So don't tell me it's not sustainable, because it sure seems like it right now.
1: Will this be a breakthrough year for Bo Nix?
10: I think the key to this Denver Broncos offense and that next step for Bo Nix and the Denver Broncos is Jaylen Waddle. I think it's going to be a breakout year for Bo Nix.
1: Will the Broncos make it to the playoffs again?
8: Allen pumps once, loads it up, home run ball down the middle of the field. Ball's intercepted. P.J. Lock with the interception. Down the east sideline he goes, and the Broncos have it at their own 40.
1: Broncos games and talk are on Northern Colorado's voice. 103.1 and 1310, KFKA.
0: To most people, coach speak is this.
14: You're moving the needle the right direction when you have those days. Now, some days it might be better for the defense, not as good for the offense, or vice versa.
0: Or this.
15: The end goal is to win baseball games, and it's not to feel good by coming close. We're getting there. There's a ton of good stuff that happened tonight.
0: Sometimes it's this.
16: You play to win the game. You play to win the game.
0: But to us, this is coach speak.
17: Veteran coach Marty McVicker of the Severance Silver Knights.
18: It's been a crazy week. I've had some former players reach out to me, and boy, it makes you realize why you coach football. And the kids that you've coached in the past that have become your friends, it's just a special thing.
17: We're going to talk a little volleyball with Delaney Lauer.
19: Patriot League, obviously, there's definitely some better competition than other leagues, and it makes us better for sure, which is super great for our team.
0: Keep it locked on 103.1 and 1310. KFKA for Coach Speak with Hall of Fame high school basketball coach Bruce Dick.
1: Football season is here, and KFKA has questions.
8: Shotgun snap, Bo to the end zone. Ball is caught. That is a great catch by Cortland Sutton. Denver touchdown.
1: Can the defense continue to dominate?
9: But because it's defense, and nationally we hate defense because fans hate defense, we are saying, oh, it's not sustainable. You can't do that. Well, for 2 years in a row, you're talking about one of the elite defenses in the NFL, so don't tell me it's not sustainable, because it sure seems like it right now.
1: Will this be a breakthrough year for Bo Nix?
10: I think the key to this Denver Broncos offense and that next step for Bo Nix and the Denver Broncos is Jaylen Waddle. I think it's going to be a breakout year for Bo Nix.
1: Will the Broncos make it to the playoffs again?
8: Allen pumps once, loads it up, home run ball down the middle of the field. Ball's intercepted. P.J. Lock with the interception. Down the east sideline he goes, and the Broncos have it at their own 40.
1: Broncos games and talk are on Northern Colorado's voice. 103.1 and 1310, KFKA. 103.1 and 1310 KFKA.
5: Welcome back to Start Here Weekend from ABC News. I'm Brad Milkey. Before the break, we were talking with N.J. Burkett from ABC station WABC here in New York about the release of these documents on air quality in Lower Manhattan following the 9/11 attacks. And N.J., what does this mean for first responders or for victims' families? Because I feel like this has all been litigated so much. There have been congressional hearings over air quality. But now that there's new evidence, can you do anything with that new evidence?
2: Well, there are people who are going to file lawsuits against the city, no doubt. I mean, this particular lawsuit settlement is not going to indemnify the city. So, yeah, I think they are bracing for more lawsuits. You know, where they go, whether they can be capped, how successful they'll be. I'm not an attorney, but there's no doubt there's going to be an avalanche of lawsuits. I mean, I'm not talking, you know, two or three.
5: Unbelievable story here. All right. N.J. Burkett down there at World Trade right now. Thank you so much for the time.
2: My pleasure.
5: Last month, the U.S. and Canada were this close to a trade deal when it collapsed.
12: They'll ask me, who's the worst to deal with on trade? And I said, that's easy. Canada.
20: The terms proposed by the U.S. administration were uneconomic, unfair, and ultimately unacceptable.
5: Canadian Prime Minister Mark Carney walked away, saying the Trump administration was asking for too many concessions by Canadian businesses with virtually none for Americans. President Trump responded to that by implementing new tariffs on goods coming from Canada. Carney said he would now do the same thing for American goods going up to Canada. On Tuesday, those new taxes took effect. And here's the thing about trade wars. It never just ends there. There are always more ways to increase the pain, increase the pressure on the other country, as long as, and this is key, as long as your own citizens are willing to endure more economic pain themselves. That's the question. Just how much pain is everyone on either side of the border in for? Let's bring in ABC's Elizabeth Schulze, who covers economics. Elizabeth, I'm telling you, I'm getting close to being tariffed out, but what are the latest ones here?
22: We're never tariffed out in this current administration, Brad. And, you know, I think to your point about the pressure, this is a gamble when it comes to the economic pain that Canada's Prime Minister Mark Carney is willing to make.
23: I warn that America is trying to break us so they can own us. And I promise that that will never, ever happen.
22: Canada imposed these new tariffs on $20 billion in products that are shipped from the U.S. into Canada. And this is a direct response, Carney says, dollar for dollar to the tariffs that were announced by President Trump last month. And these tariffs kind of had already been announced. Now they're actually in effect.
5: Right.
22: What this hits here are products in sectors like steel, dairy, appliances, farming equipment, paper products, electronics. Carney says these are the sectors that are most impacted by the U.S. tariffs that were announced on products shipped from Canada into America. And now this is Canada's response to that. But as we know, what we will see is Canadian businesses importing these products from the U.S. paying higher prices, just as American businesses importing their counter tariffed products into the U.S. are right. paying higher prices. And of course, those can get passed down to customers, consumers, too.
5: Well, and then like this is where the story keeps getting juicier, right? Because President Trump, sure enough, on Tuesday night said, it's not over. We're going to institute even more tariffs. He added more items from Canada to that 50% tax list. That means any of these items coming in from Canada that are on the list cost usually an extra 50% more for everyone. But there are options even beyond that for him, right? Because he also then started going back to Canadian companies directly and like threatening to ban the products they make straight up. What would that look like?
22: And that's exactly it, because this so far, this is still a pretty limited number, $20 billion when you're talking about overall trade between the U.S. and Canada. But the threat here of this going even further is very real. And the president alluded to that when he went after a major Canadian aerospace company, Bombardier. In a social media post earlier this week, the president said that Bombardier should not be able to sell its planes in the U.S. It said if they want access to our market, they must build here and stop treating America like a piggy bank. So this was a direct attack on a Canadian company. Keep in mind, this is a company that says it already does build a lot of its products in the U.S. A lot of the parts, it says, that go into making planes are already built in U.S. states.
5: Oh, so that means there's American employees of Bombardier who, if you get banned, that's trouble for them.
22: Exactly. They say tens of thousands of jobs across the United States. And we did actually immediately hear pushback on this, Brad, from Republican Senator Jerry Moran, in Kansas, saying that the presence of Bombardier in Wichita alone supports a local workforce of more than 1,000 employees. Huh. So there is a very deeply entwined relationship here that isn't as simple as just saying a Canadian company can no longer operate in the U.S. because we're in this trade war with them now. There is also, Brad, this broader risk beyond the tariffs when it comes to doing business between these two countries. And we're kind of already seeing that play out in other industries. We have seen multiple Canadian provinces ban the import of American liquor, of spirits. Hmm. And this was really a way for Canadian provinces to say, we just don't agree with what President Trump is doing.
5: Like, kind of going further than the federal tariff policy. This is them saying, no, you're allowed to take them just with big taxes. But in this province, actually, you're not even allowed to import them at all.
22: Exactly. They're saying, we're just not going to sell U.S. alcohol. Okay. And that has a direct impact. There was the U.S. Distilled Spirits Council says exports to Canada fell 70% over the past year. Beyond the tariffs, as you see this fraying of this really close economic relationship, there is the potential for this to get even worse. And that is where you could really see the pain kind of go across the economy.
5: Elizabeth Schulze, thank you so much.
22: Thank you, Brad.
5: I'm not really someone who claps when my plane lands, but I totally get the impulse. Like, there's this kind of unspoken tension whenever you're landing, right? Is everything good? Speed? Angle? We don't know. We don't fly planes. Sometimes you don't quite realize you're holding your breath until that third set of wheels touches down, and you're like, huh. Clapping is half all right, excited to be here, and part, phew, we've landed, we're safe. But last weekend, we got a stark reminder of what can happen before the plane comes to a complete stop. Miami International Airport is one of the busiest in the country. It's top 10 for passengers, and it's right at the top of the list for cargo. Every day, this airport gets more than 100 cargo flights, and I did not know this, but an increasing number of these planes have the Amazon logo on them. The same way Amazon has started introducing its own branded trucks, it's got branded airplanes too. And last Sunday afternoon, one of these jetliners touched down and didn't stop. It overran the runway, it hit several vehicles, and now five people are dead. ABC's Victor Okendo is based in Miami. He's there at Miami International now. Victor, first off, can you just give us a play-by-play of what went down here?
3: Brad, it was just before 2 p.m. Sunday when the plane, coming from Puerto Rico, was landing at Miami International Airport. Preliminary flight data shows it was traveling at 128 miles an hour. Now, the NTSB is investigating why this Amazon cargo jet overshot the runway in Miami by some 1,300 feet. That's more than four football fields. And then you saw the flames shooting from an engine. It first slammed into a van with a cleaning crew of seven on board, and then into another car. It was a small Toyota SUV. Five people were killed, five more injured.
4: Looks like we have an aircraft overran the runway.
6: Yes, sir.
3: And you could hear the calls from the control tower via ATC.com. Hundreds of first responders racing to the scene, straight to the cockpit to rescue the two pilots.
21: We had a very complex fire, engine compartments that were on fire, including a search and rescue of the pilot and co-pilot that were trapped in this aircraft.
3: Teams had to free one person who was trapped underneath the vehicle. Hmm. We've learned from the NTSB that this was the plane's third flight of the day.
24: There's fuel everywhere. That will have to be remediated, but then they are also removing fuel from the aircraft.
3: They have a large team on the ground now, more than 30 people, saying that there is debris and fuel everywhere. They also have to remove the fuel from the plane, and they'll be here for at least a week.
5: Yeah, who were the victims? So we know the pilots, like you said, like there was concern for them, but were the majority of the victims on the ground or in the air? Do we know?
3: Brad, at the end of the news conference, the NTSB chair said that the victims were inside those two vehicles that I mentioned earlier,
5: wow.
3: The van and that small Toyota SUV.
5: The NTSB did come out and identify those two pilots as 55-year-old Joseph Carroll and 37-year-old Jaime Molina, saying they had thousands of hours of flight experience between them. But I guess the question then is how did it happen, right? And could it have been prevented somehow?
3: Well, that is the big question for the NTSB.
24: If we are in the business of repeatedly investigating an accident or tragedy and our recommendations are not implemented, then we're here again and again and again.
3: Miami International Airport does not have EMAS. It stands for Engineered Materials Arresting System. So what that is, it's like a lightweight, crushable material that is at the end of a runway to help stop planes. I've covered stories where this was used before. It was just a year ago, that system at work in Boca Raton, stopping a small plane from overrunning the runway. At least 70 airports nationwide have installed that safety system, and the FAA credits it with saving nearly 500 lives. The NTSB chair saying that whether that would have helped prevent this tragedy, and if EMAS should be at every airport, well, this will all be part of the investigation.
5: Yeah, really interesting, because you're used to thinking about airplane crashes happening on touchdown. This pretty different situation, and still several people dead. Several of the victims' families, by the way, have now filed lawsuits against Amazon and the air company that operated this plane, along with even the pilots themselves. We'll see where this goes. Victor, thank you.
3: You got it.
5: Next up on Start Here Weekend, the jury couldn't reach a verdict, but the case of Lindsey Clancy is already being invoked elsewhere. We're back in a bit.
6: I'm 2 Prime News meteorologist Jacob Woods. A bit more comfortable today with highs in the low 80s, mostly sunny skies. Tonight, mostly clear, lows in the mid-50s. Heating back up on your Sunday, highs in the lower to middle 90s with sunshine. And as we move into Sunday evening, small chance for rain. Another chance of a spotty storm on Monday afternoon, a bit cooler with highs in the upper 80s.
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25: You're moving the needle the right direction when you have those days. Now, some days it might be better for the defense, not as good for the offense, or vice versa.
0: Or this.
15: The end goal is to win baseball games, and it's not to feel good by coming close. We're getting there. There's a ton of good stuff that happened tonight.
0: Sometimes it's this.
16: You play to win the game. You play to win the game.
0: But to us, this is Coach Speak.
17: Veteran coach Marty McVicker of the Severance Silver Knights.
18: It's been a crazy week. I've had some former players reach out to me, and boy, it makes you realize why you coach football. And the kids that you've coached in the past that have become your friends, it's just a special thing.
14: We're going to talk a little volleyball with Delaney Lauer.
19: Patriot League, obviously, there's definitely some better competition than other leagues, and it makes us better for sure, which is super great for our team.
0: Keep it locked on 103.1 and 1310 KFKA for Coach Speak with Hall of Fame high school basketball coach Bruce Dick. To most people, Coach Speak is this.
25: You're moving the needle the right direction when you have those days. Now, some days it might be better for the defense, not as good for the offense, or vice versa.
0: Or this.
15: The end goal is to win baseball games, and it's not to feel good by coming close. We're getting there. There's a ton of good stuff that happened tonight.
0: Sometimes it's this.
16: You play to win the game. You play to win the game.
0: But to us, this is Coach Speak.
17: Veteran coach Marty McVicker of the Severance Silver Knights.
18: It's been a crazy week. I've had some former players reach out to me, and boy, it makes you realize why you coach football. And the kids that you've coached in the past that have become your friends, it's just a special thing.
14: We're going to talk a little volleyball with Delaney Lauer.
19: Patriot League, obviously, there's definitely some better competition than other leagues, and it makes us better for sure, which is super great for our team.
0: Keep it locked on 103.1 and 1310 1310 KFKA for Coach Speak with Hall of Fame high school basketball coach Bruce Dick. To most people, Coach Speak is this.
25: You're moving the needle the right direction when you have those days. Now, some days it might be better for the defense, not as good for the offense, or vice versa.
0: Or this.
15: The end goal is to win baseball games, and it's not to feel good by coming close. We're getting there. There's a ton of good stuff that happened tonight.
0: Sometimes it's this.
16: You play to win the game. You play to win the game.
0: But to us, this is Coach Speak.
17: Veteran coach Marty McVicker of the Severance Silver Knights.
18: It's been a crazy week. I've had some former players reach out to me, and boy, it makes you realize why you coach football. And the kids that you've coached in the past that have become your friends, it's just a special thing.
17: We're going to talk a little volleyball with Delaney Lauer.
19: Patriot League, obviously, there's definitely some better competition than other leagues, and it makes us better for sure, which is super great for our team.
0: Keep it locked on 103.1. and 1310 KFKA for Coach Speak with Hall of Fame high school basketball coach Bruce Dick. 103.1 and 1310 KFKA.
5: Welcome back to Start Here Weekend from ABC News. I'm Brad Milkey. We knew a mistrial was a distinct possibility in the case of Lindsay Clancy. Last week, as jurors deliberated whether she killed her children out of malice or out of a devastating case of postpartum psychosis, they twice told the judge they were unable to reach a unanimous verdict. Twice, they were told to go back and keep deliberating. They once again said they were deadlocked. This time, the judge declared a mistrial.
1: At this point, I'm going to declare that the jury is deadlocked, and I'm going to declare a mistrial.
5: But not until after the defense had lodged an appeal saying one of these jurors should have already been dismissed.
2: And unfortunately, they're not holding out based on a good faith issue with the facts or with the law, but they are refusing to apply the law as you've given it.
5: There are not only questions about the decisions here, there's also another case drawing attention and another child dead. ABC's chief investigative correspondent Aaron Katursky is with us. Aaron, as straightforward as a hung jury can be, this one was not straightforward, right? What happened here?
8: Oh, it was not, Brad. This jury, at least according to Lindsay Clancy's attorney, Kevin Reddington, split 11-1 in favor of finding her not guilty by lack of criminal responsibility, by reason of insanity, because, as the defense argued, her postpartum psychosis made her follow a voice in her head telling her to do the unimaginable. And the lone holdout, according to Reddington, was someone who was not applying the law that requires a defendant to be found guilty beyond a reasonable doubt. Nonetheless, after three separate deadlock notes, the judge gave the defense an hour to file an emergency appeal with Massachusetts' highest court, the Supreme Judicial Court. There was a virtual hearing. Lindsay Clancy was there looking on. But in the end, the Supreme Judicial Court declined to get involved, and the judge did grant the mistrial.
5: Wait, and were they asking, Aaron, for this juror just to be, like, replaced with an alternate? I guess I'm wondering, is there precedent for that where a higher court could just tell a lower court, like, no, this guy, he's got to go, and then you can keep proceeding as usual? Is that normal?
8: Interestingly, Brad, Reddington did not cite any case law that would establish precedent for going to the state's highest court and effectively forcing the trial judge to allow deliberations to continue or to kick off the holdout juror and replace with an alternate and start deliberations all over again. But Reddington wanted to try because he believed he was on the cusp of victory. He said, with the jury split 11-1, that he effectively won the case and that the holdout juror was just giving Lindsay Clancy a raw deal.
2: Where do I begin to thank these jurors? Minus one.
5: Well, this is what I was wondering, is what does this mean for Clancy? Because is there a chance prosecutors look at that 11-1 and go, yeesh, like maybe we shouldn't bring this case again, we might just lose officially? Is there a chance they could try to reach some sort of plea agreement with the defense? Because they do seem aligned on a lot of different points of the case.
8: Those are all possibilities. The district attorney in Plymouth County, Timothy Cruz, would not make an immediate decision, but he said he did want justice for Clancy's three children. We're not sure what that's going to look like. It could be another trial for first-degree murder. Prosecutors could seek to retry Clancy and pursue a conviction on a lesser charge or arrange a possible plea deal. And it sounded like Reddington was open to that on behalf of his client. For now, even with the mistrial, she is not free to go. She is being held in custody without bail at a state psychiatric hospital, which for the defense is at least preferable to prison. The defense was never advocating for Lindsey Clancy to simply escape responsibility. The whole idea was to find her not guilty by reason of insanity, effectively, and get her more permanently into mental health treatment. And down the road, perhaps evaluate her to see whether it would ever be safe enough for her to return and live among society.
5: Well, the other thing, kind of looking forward here, is this case, I do think, has spurred this broader conversation about maternal mental health. But then the other side of that is going to be, where is the line? Like, how do you sort of litigate that? Because there was also this really terrible case in the last several days. Just a warning to our listeners, graphic details here, so use your discretion. But, I mean, in this other case, the police were already referencing the Lindsey Clancy trial in all of this.
8: This one in Illinois, it's the case against Corey Walsh, who had, according to police, become very invested in the Lindsey Clancy trial, especially as the jury was deliberating. And she allegedly killed her two-year-old son, hanging the toddler from a basement rafter in the family home while two of her other kids were not there, while her husband was out of state. A neighbor apparently found the toddler, tried to revive him. The mother was upstairs in a bathtub, according to police, stabbing herself, apparently trying to kill herself. And her attorney now says that she was suffering a psychotic episode at the time, and her attorney said she hopes we all will realize this heartbreak for what it is.
5: Absolutely heartbreaking, and a good reminder probably that there are more of these cases than people might be aware of. And as always, if you're struggling with depression or harmful thoughts yourself, remember the National Suicide Prevention Lifeline is always available at 988. Aaron Katursky, thank you so much.
8: Thank you, Brad.
5: It's so weird what sort of things represent bygone eras to us, right? Like tech is a really good example. The other day I was listening to a podcast ad and someone said, if you're using the same bank as when you had a flip phone, it's time to change, which is perfect advertising because it does conjure up images of myself in college when, yes, I did have an LG flip phone, silver, with a little mirror, so I guess I could check myself out if I needed to. Very weird. Anyway, if flip phones were supposed to remain in the early aughts, no one told Apple, because this week at a big anticipated event, their biggest product launch of the year happened to be, well, a very sleek, very foldable phone. But this event was huge for a lot of reasons, so let's unfold them all with ABC's Mike Dubusky, who covers tech. Mike, I thought flip phones were supposed to be like a cheap old school option. Please tell me that Apple is not really asking $2,000 for a phone that flips shut.
9: Brad, they are absolutely asking for $2,000, and that's just to start. That's like the base level storage for the new iPhone Duo, which is what they're calling this thing.
10: The convenience of iPhone Duo is combining the utility of two products into one. The largest display for an iPhone in an incredibly compact, pocketable form.
9: And there's a clue in the name as to why this thing is so expensive. When you think about it, right, a folding phone in this world is kind of like two phones meshed together with a hinge, right? When you go back a year and you think about the big launch from last year's iPhone event, it was the iPhone Air, this ultra-thin version of the iPhone. Well, many speculated at the time that if you put two iPhone Airs next to each other, you join them with a hinge, and you fold them over, well, that kind of creates like one normal phone. And that's exactly what we got to look at on Wednesday.
11: As you move between displays, the software gracefully expands and transitions from the outer to the inner display. Controls remain in a consistent location on the side.
9: It's a little squatter and wider than your average iPhone. They say that creates a better aspect ratio for movies and for editing spreadsheets and for doing Zoom calls and what have you when it's unfolded. Of course, when it's closed, you can operate it like a normal phone, and it's designed to kind of fit in your pocket, pop in your purse a little easier than, you know, something that is a little bit more bulky.
5: Well, and the other reason this was a big event was also because of who was doing the introducing, right? Apple has a new CEO for the first time. It's not Steve Jobs. It's not Tim Cook. What does all this mean for the direction of the company?
9: Yeah, John Ternus is the new CEO. He's been on the job for a little more than a week at this point. However, he does come from the world of hardware, right? He ran Apple's hardware division for years under Tim Cook before taking over that CEO role.
5: Okay, and we're coming up on our final break right now, but when we come back, we'll find out more about this foldable iPhone and Apple's new CEO. That's after the break.
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21: 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Hit as he throws. Throws the ball. Fades. Deep corner. Caught. Touchdown. 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
22: 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Great pass. Layup is up and in. Christian Brown. Monster triple-double for Jokic.
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23: Freeland is set. 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The 2-2 pitch. Swing and a miss. He strikes out the side with the bases loaded.
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26: Turned over. Lekkonen. Near side. McKinnon. One-timer. He scores. Nathan McKinnon, 40 goals on the season. His 13th multi-goal game of the year. That's the most in team history.
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26: 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He's in the end zone for a touchdown.
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0: To most people, Coach Speak is this.
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5: Welcome back to Start Here Weekend from ABC News. I'm Brad Milkey. Before the break, we'll be talking with ABC's Mike DeBusky about Apple's new foldable phone, which comes with a $2,000 price tag to start. Mike, you mentioned Apple's new CEO, John Ternus, who took over for Tim Cook after what? He was there for 15 years. He still has a role within the company, but Apple was basically Ternus's debut as CEO, right? So it's the first time someone other than Cook has led the charge on these products.
3: In fact, at the very beginning of this presentation, Brad, we actually heard from Tim Cook, and he approached the camera and he was like, actually, no, it's not about me today. It's this guy. This is your guy now. And he introduced John Ternus. And Ternus started by talking about how grateful he was, of course, to Tim Cook. But within the first couple lines, he started talking about artificial intelligence and how Apple sees that as a way to improve things like productivity.
6: As we look ahead, we see a future filled with enormous discovery and transformation. AI makes entirely new kinds of experiences possible.
3: Apple is often kind of looked at as somewhat behind in the AI race. Mm. They've recently struck major deals with Google and others to sort of spruce up their AI efforts. But hearing that early on from Ternus really means that AI is not going away in Apple's strategy by any stretch of the imagination.
6: And AI can become even more useful when it brings together your life with the apps, services, and products you use every day.
3: This is designed to be kind of your sort of centralized digital life, bringing together social elements from, you know, platforms like Meta, bringing together work elements from, you know, platforms like Microsoft, leisure with things like, you know, photography apps and games and things like that. That all goes on your phone, right? And what he sees as the potential of AI is bringing all of that stuff together in a way that's a lot more comprehensive and easy.
6: These products will help people create, communicate, and be more productive and entertained while staying healthy and active in ways that are more personal and intelligent than ever.
3: We will have to see exactly what that looks like in practice. Apple, as I said, kind of perceived to be behind in the AI race. You know, some have said that they've also avoided some of the embarrassing negative headlines of the AI race by kind of putting that technology at arm's length.
5: Well, this is the thing about AI. I mean, you mentioned embarrassing moments. We saw some startling comments from those at other AI companies. An artificial intelligence researcher at Anthropic, that's one of the big chatbot makers, said that he has decided to leave the whole industry and then went on the social media tirade, basically accusing companies. He said he worked at both Anthropic and OpenAI and says these guys are gambling with our lives. He said these advancements could lead to like mass death and that these companies basically did not even care about it. I'm scared, Mike. What's going on?
3: Obviously, a pretty eye-opening headline there, Brad. That researcher, Jacob Coxon, as he's known, did work at OpenAI before jumping over to Anthropic, and then this week resigning from that position. He even went so far as to say that within the next 10 years, there is a 10% chance of AI killing all humans. Obviously, everyone's going to perk up and pay attention to that.
5: Yeah.
3: But I think it's also worth taking a step back, Brad, and just talking about where we're at with artificial intelligence right now. These internal labs, you know, they are working on these models that haven't been released to the public yet. They're seeing stuff that we don't necessarily see. The average user experience with artificial intelligence, in a lot of ways, is pretty convenient, right? It's nice to have, you know, maybe your emails summarized for you, for example. On the other hand, though, it still is flawed enough to not be trustworthy consistently. And that's why I think you're seeing a lot of this pushback over things like data centers, which are crucial for the AI build out and to develop these large language models. People just having this cognitive dissonance between, you know, these huge facilities going in and the sort of lived kind of flawed experience of a ChatGPT free version, right? And I think, you know, from our outsider's perspective, we need to treat all of this with a little bit of a grain of salt, because at the end of the day, Jacob Coxon, Sam Altman, Dario Amodei, all these figures who are issuing these major warnings about the future of artificial intelligence, they're also betting that AI is going to be the next big thing.
5: They're working on the assumption that this is life-changing stuff. There's also the possibility maybe it's not, and they're just living in this insular world.
3: Right, exactly. You have to buy into the narrative that AI is going to be a cultural and a technological, a political and a business revolution on the order of the Industrial Revolution, or if you listen to Sundar Pichai, the CEO of Google, a revolution that is as transformative as the discovery of fire. He has actually said that.
5: Oh, yeah.
3: You got to believe that if you buy into this. And that's not to minimize the cybersecurity concerns, certainly a lot of the potential disruption to the employment sector. I do think it's worth just taking a beat before we totally buy into the notion that 10% of us are going to be dead because Skynet rose up and killed us all. Right. Like, I just think that that needs to be couched in kind of this larger context that these guys are ultimately invested in this industry and they want to see some version of it succeed in a weird way by issuing all these warnings. That also is an advertisement for how powerful this technology is.
5: Well, that's the thing, though, is it sounded like this peek behind the curtain at this guy's perception of the AI employee culture. He said specifically behind the curtain at this guy's perception of the AI employee culture. He said OpenAI does not care what

0: It's been almost 11 months since a gang of masked thieves broke into the Louvre in Paris. Remember how big this was? They broke in on the second floor, stole some of France's most storied crown jewels, and then got away on motorbikes. Since that moment, the entire nation has been reckoning with how this could happen in a country that values art so much. Like, how could you be able to pull off a heist like this in France in less than 10 minutes? Security services have never been on higher alert, and yet, it's happened again. On France's southern coast, authorities in the town of Cagnes-sur-Mer said their greatest local landmark, the Renoir Museum, had been robbed. Thieves had cut a hole in a fence, climbed through a window, clipped through wires holding frames to the wall, and grabbed four works by the French master. Police arrived in 5 minutes, but it only took the robbers 3 minutes to get in and out. Fortunately, they didn't get away with all of these works. The thieves dropped two of the four pieces as they fled. It's also more likely the authorities can track these guys down compared to, say, the robbers of the crown jewels. Remember, those could conceivably be stripped and melted down, while a painting has to stay intact to have any value. In fact, while these two missing paintings are reputed to be worth 10 million bucks, it's tough to sell artwork that is now the subject of a nationwide manhunt. But it does heighten the already pressing questions about museum security, because it's not just the Louvre. In the last year alone, thieves stole gold nuggets from the French National History Museum, porcelain dishes from a famous ceramics institute, and a 2,500-year-old jewelry piece from a Burgundy museum. If French authorities can't guarantee the safety of cultural treasures like these, is every piece of art in the nation up for grabs? Art experts say museums are still a relatively soft target. More traffic than a jewelry store, less security than a bank. Small museums like the Renoir exhibit, which hold only 12 paintings total, are particularly vulnerable. One piece of silver lining, at least one of these paintings has a history of returning to its rightful owners. Renoir's Young Woman at a Well was looooted by the Nazis during World War II before finally being returned back to France. You hope that for all the lapses in security here, France's finest art detectives are on the case now. Actually, these thieves couldn't have picked a worse time to start stealing Renoirs, because in recent years, there's this whole movement, I'm not making this up, called Renoir Sucks at Painting. These are people who have shown up to protest at museums in Boston and New York to say, will you please stop including these paintings in your collection? They're not any good. Like, has nothing to do with the guy, just his aesthetic. I will say, the woman in Young Woman at a Well doesn't really have a face, but what do I know about fine art? All right, that'll do it for us. Thank you so much for listening to Start Here Weekend from ABC News. Start Here Weekend is produced by Aaron Ferrer, Emily Schutz, Jen Newman, and Anthony Ali. Ariel Chester is our social media producer. Josh Cohen is director of podcast programming. I'm our managing editor. Thanks to John Newman, Tara Gimbel, Eamon McNiff, and Katie Dendoss. If you want to hear the daily edition of Start Here, check out our podcast. 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And of course, check us out right here for another edition of Start Here Weekend. I'm Brad Milkey. 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
4: 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Really?
5: Iran war will end after the November midterm elections.
6: I think very soon. I think it'll be probably right after midterms. They're trying to hold out as long as they can.
5: Trump says he thinks fuel prices will drop right after the midterm.

0: and of Iran.
1: They were 2 weeks away from having a nuclear weapon.
0: No evidence or explanation why Trump believes these things, also predicting Northern Ireland and the Republic of Ireland will reunify. The acting U.S. Navy Secretary confirms that Iranian missiles hit U.S. aircraft in Jordan this week, as well as Bahrain. More short-range missiles were fired into the sea today by North Korea, say South Korea and Japan. Those nations and the U.S. just ended joint military exercises. Allegations about the lone Lindsey Clancy holdout juror by his wife in 2021 of abuse, say court documents. This is ABC News.
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7: I'm 2 Prime News meteorologist Jacob Woods. A bit more comfortable today with highs in the low 80s, mostly sunny skies. Tonight, mostly clear, lows in the mid-50s. Heating back up on your Sunday, highs in the lower to middle 90s with sunshine. And as we move into Sunday evening, small chance for rain. Another chance of a spotty storm on Monday afternoon. A bit cooler with highs in the upper 80s.
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10: Football season is here. And KFKA has questions.
11: Shotgun snap, bow to the end zone. Ball is caught. That is a great catch by Courtland Sutton. Denver touchdown.
10: Can the defense continue to dominate?
12: But because it's defense, and nationally we hate defense because fans hate defense, we are saying, oh, it's not sustainable. You can't do that. Well, for 2 years in a row, you're talking about one of the elite defenses in the NFL. So don't tell me it's not sustainable. Because it sure seems like it right now.
10: Will this be a breakthrough year for Bo Nix?
13: I think the key to this Denver Broncos offense and that next step for Bo Nix and the Denver Broncos is Jalen Waddle. I think it's going to be a breakout year for Bo Nix.
10: Will the Broncos make it to the playoffs again?
11: Allen pumps once, loads it up, home run ball down the middle of the field. Ball's intercepted. P.J. Locke with the interception. Down the east sideline he goes, and the Broncos have it at their own 40.
10: Broncos games and talk are on Northern Colorado's Voice. 103.1 and 1310, KFKA.
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25: All right, it's everybody's nightmare. You have the power of belief. You want to do well. You want to make money doing something that also can help other people. So our guest is Pat Daugherty. Wait till you hear his story. About a year and a half, as he explained to us, before retiring, he made an investment into a clean energy company that was in the process of raising money, raising funds, to build a hydrogen plant in Arizona. I've talked about hydrogen plants on my shows. A year later, he was getting, you know, interest payments from his investment, so he probably felt like everything's okay. But then on the last day of work, his deposit wasn't made. And so then it became a nightmare. And then it became realizing and finding out more that this was all a Ponzi scheme. Wow. Pat, thanks for joining us to share your story. I mean, I think it's terrible what happened to you and what can people learn from it. And we want to know where you're at and what's happened with this. So let's start from the beginning. You're getting close to retirement. You're excited about something that you thought was really a good deal. How did that all happen?
26: Well, like I put in the book, about a year and a half before retirement, I had already set my retirement age or my retirement date, December 1st of 2022. That was my retirement date. I spent 30 years with the 3M company. If you're familiar with them, Scotch Tates, post, you probably got a post-it note on your desk right now. So I had a good career with 3M and, roughly about the same time, I had two friends that had middle management jobs at 3M. They were quite successful. Both of them had 30 plus years in themselves. Middle management, making six figures a year. They had good positions. They both walked away in their later 50s and took positions with this company called ROI, Rhino Onward International. And that is the company that was going to be raising the money to put this hydrogen plant together. And so my two friends, who are a married couple, they came to me with this opportunity. They were sold on it. And, you know, knowing them as long as I did and as well as I did, and realizing that they walked away from great careers at 3M, good money to take these positions, I felt pretty confident that what they were doing was a good deal, was a good investment. And so I put my faith and trust into them. They connected me up with one of the owners of the company. There was two guys that were doing it. And they got me on a call with one of them, Jonathan Frost. And we started discussing possible things to do investment-wise. And he was throwing out, you give me your money, we let it sit for 5 years, you get a balloon payment. That was what the standard was. I explained to him that I had always had a three-pronged approach to my retirement. It was going to be Social Security, it was going to be my pension, and it was going to be my investments. Those were going to be that was my three-legged stool. I'm a farm boy from Wisconsin, so we use three-legged stools to milk cows, you know. Not anymore, but it's, you know, it's a good acronym anyway. But anyway, and right away, you know, he said, yep, we can work with that. And so he set me up on a situation where I put my money in, let it sit for a year, and then I would have 4 years of monthly interest payments coming back to me, and then a balloon payment at the end of that. So that's how we got that whole thing set up. And as I put in the book, you know, everything was going good. I started getting, 1 year later, I started getting some very nice interest checks sent to me. And the checks were being deposited on the last working day of the calendar. So November 30th of 2022, my last day at 3M, had a big party planned for me in the afternoon, a lot of friends and some family coming. I was all excited about it. And of course, I didn't have anything to do that day, but just show up at work and hand in my laptop and hang out and have coffee and schmooze with everybody, you know. And I got up that morning, went into my account, and of course, the deposit wasn't there. And so that kind of freaked me out. I did spend the morning making a few phone calls. Nobody had an answer for me. So I went about my business that day, enjoyed my party. Within a couple of days, they had found the money. So my payment was there, and it was explained to me that it was a clerical error. We made a clerical error, administrative. And, so we're sorry about that, but moving forward, that won't happen again. Well, it happened again, month after month after month after month for 9 months. And it became a cat and mouse game. With me constantly either texting or emailing. I was told early on from Jonathan Frost that I was to go to him with any issues or concerns. No, don't go to the other owner, Paul Croft. Come straight to me. I'll handle everything. And so that's what I did. It was almost a daily occurrence where I was either on the phone with him or I was in a texting session with him. And this went on for about 9 months, and the writing was kind of on the wall. By probably June or July, the writing was on the wall. I could see it. And of course, the end of August comes. I badger him for a payment. I finally get a payment at the end of August. And in the middle of September, right around the 15th, I was on my way to, I had a little place up at a lake here in Wisconsin, about an hour away from my house. Something I worked very hard for, by the way, for 50 years to get that little place. And I was on my way there, and I got a text message from my friends who worked for the company and said, they just shut the doors. They've gone silent and nobody can get a hold of them. And so from my car driving up, I did some voice texting with Jonathan. I said, what's going on? Well, we're working on it. I said, okay, so is my investment safe? I'll know more by Monday. And so this was a Friday afternoon. I'll know more by Monday. And of course, Monday never came. Never heard another word back from him. So,
25: wow.
26: So I was out my investment. And life has not been the same for me ever since.
25: So I want to tell people, too, your book is Wolves in Sheep's Clothing, a Ponzi Victim Story. You can get that wherever great books are sold, of course.
26: Yeah.
25: And you go into great depth about what that's like. Take me back to the two people you really liked at the company. They get out of the company early. So now are you commiserating with them over, wow, what's happened here? What did they tell you?
26: Well, during this whole thing, I was gnawing on their ear quite a bit because they did bring me in and they were part of management. And when you went out to the website, they were listed as chief operating officer and chief financial officer or something of those lines. They were on the website prominently displayed. These were my two friends, again, a married couple. And so during the whole thing, you know, I was on them pretty good. You know, where is this? What is this? Let us make a, they would say, let us get a hold of you. Let us make a phone call, so on and so forth. Eventually, when all of this stuff went down, well, what happened was a coworker of ours, a younger coworker of ours, their daughter graduated high school. We went to the grad party together. Both of us now, we're all out of the company, and we go to the grad party together. I rode with them, and we had a nice time, saw a lot of old 3M friends. You know, it's one of those afternoons and stuff. And when we got in the car to come home, and it was about a 40-minute drive, and on the way home, they just kind of unloaded.
25: We come back with our special guest, Pat Daugherty, learning Ponzi and fraud and the fact that he absolutely was duped.
24: Stay tuned to Amazing Americans.
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23: 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Bow in the pocket. Hit as he throws. Throws the ball. Fades. Deep corner. Caught. Touchdown. 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
27: 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Layup is up and in. Christian Brown. Monster triple-double for Jokic.
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28: 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The 2-2 pitch. Swing and a miss. He strikes out the side with the bases loaded.
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29: Turned over. Lekkonen. Near side. McKinnon. One-timer. He scores. Nathan McKinnon, 40 goals on the season. His 13th multi-goal game of the year. That's the most in team history.
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29: 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He's in the end zone for a touchdown.
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25: We continue with Pat Daugherty. And Pat, this is when you sit down with your friends and you realize that It's definite. Your suspicions are confirmed.
26: My friend, I won't name her name, but her, she's, I mean, she's a to-the-point, direct individual. And, you know, the language was rather salty, to say the least. And I sat in the back seat kind of numb, but that was the first time I heard the words Ponzi. I heard the words fraud. I heard these things coming out of my friend's mouth. And they had invested heavily into this as well. So I knew that. And I've known them for so long, and I could feel the frustration coming from them. And there was never a moment that I thought that they were part of this, that they, you know, that they had a part in defrauding me, I guess, is what I'm trying to say. And so, you know, that was a long ride home, but we got back to their house and we opened a bottle of wine, and they got out a lot of paperwork, and they started going through paperwork, and they said, This is the setup. This is real. We've worked on this. This is all real. Everything is real. The only problem is that the money that all of us put into there, they never put into the building of the plant. They were buying Maseratis. They were taking trips. They were doing this. They were doing that. So anyway, when it comes to my friends, they did bring a few other people in. They feel very, very guilty about what they've done. I am still in contact with them. Where some of the people aren't, you know, some of the people have cut ties.
25: Right.
26: I'm still in contact with them. And to be honest, I feel really bad for them because there was over 200 people involved in this whole thing.
25: Sure.
26: I don't carry any of that guilt. I just carry my own guilt for making the decision. But I feel that they kind of carry the weight of the whole thing on their shoulders. And I have advised them to, you know, maybe talk to somebody about it. And so whether they do or not, I don't know. But they're good people. They are good people. They've lost a lot of money, and they are looking at some financial hardships as well. He just turned 65. She just turned 62. And they put basically everything into there. And I don't want to speak for them, but I have a feeling they may have put some of their pension money into there. And of course, now at their age, they've got a lot of experience, a lot of background, a lot of education. But at 62 and 65, it's just, let's be honest, you know, corporations are not going to bring them in at six figures a year to do things, you know, even if they bring them in at all, you know. So
25: right.
26: Yeah. Wow. So I have a lot of empathy for them. I have a lot of empathy for everybody that's been caught up in here. I've met a lot of these people, and I'm telling you, there is some really sad stories that I have learned since this has all happened. So
25: yeah, so for you, you personally lost $250,000, which was a big chunk of that 401k.
26: Right.
25: And you start, that hits you, you start realizing it, you trusted them. And just like those friends said, here's all the papers. It looks all good. It's just that they were taking the money and right. going on a pleasure cruise for themselves with cars and everything else. So when you realize that, what do you do? How do you stop? How do you mentioned it, you feel embarrassed, you feel ashamed, you got scammed. How do you wrestle with that on a daily basis?
26: Well, it was really, really hard. The embarrassment, the shame, you know, since this has all happened, I've really learned a lot about these financial scams and financial crimes, things that you probably know. I don't know, maybe your listeners might not, but you know, as I started looking into it, you know, 40% of all American adults at one point in time fall prey to a financial crime. Now, those crimes might be $10. They might be $100. They might be $100,000 or more. And it really hits the senior citizens are hit hard, and the lower income people are hit hard. Those are kind of the two categories that these people tend to go after. So I learned a lot from that, But, you know, I spent a long time beating myself up. I didn't know how to talk to my children. You know, my children are in their 30s. They're doing well. They work hard. They have families. And I don't want to be their burden. You know, this is on me. I don't want them to now be at home worried about dad. Well, how's dad? You know, this and that. And so I held it inside for a long, long time. And what had happened was the group of us, one person out of the 200 went to an attorney. The attorney says, well, there's 200 people. This is a class action thing. So let's organize. We started doing Zoom calls and all the rest of this stuff. I've told people before, it was like the Brady Bunch thing, but like on steroids, because there's like 200 people in there.
25: Right,
26: you know?
25: Right.
26: So one of the things that the attorney said was, get your stuff together, get your paperwork together, get your files together, because we're going to need them. Not only for this suit, but eventually law enforcement's going to need them as well. And so I tend to be a very regimented person. When I had a file that was about 2 inches thick of, I saved everything. And when I started laying everything out, I wanted to do it chronologically, because in my brain, you know, I'm an IT guy by education. So in my brain, one, two follows one, three follows two, and so on and so forth. And I wanted to put it in order so that when it got to the attorney, when it got to the FBI, whoever looked at it could easily go through and say, on this day, this happened, on that day, that happened. And I had papers, Kate, I had papers spread out on my kitchen countertop, my dining room table, my couch, my everything had papers on it. And I was organizing everything here and there and here and there. And as I started going through it, I said to myself and started reading through some of this stuff. First off, there was things I missed. Very clear cut things in some of these communications that I missed. The other thing too, though, is that as I'm going through this, I went, you know, I really have a story to tell. My paperwork tells a story here. And so I sat down. I wasn't sleeping. I was getting 2 or 3 hours of sleep. I was up at 2 o'clock in the morning drinking coffee. It was that type of situation. And I laid everything out. I started organizing. And then I thought, I'm going to sit down here and I'm going to write this out just to get this off my chest.
25: Right.
26: And so I went to Word and I just started typing. And my thoughts came out. And I started documenting everything. And before I knew it, you know, I was up to 70, 80 pages. And then I sent that Word doc off to a friend of mine who's self-published a book on her own about her experience dealing with her husband's cancer treatments and death and those types of things. I sent it off to her and she came back. I said, do you think I have a book? And about 2 days later, she came back and said, I absolutely positively think you have a book and you should tell your story. So that's how that all came about. And you know what? I never told anybody.
25: On the flip side, with Pat Doherty, realizing the pressure of not telling anybody and finally letting everyone know, including his family.
3: Stay inspired. Stay tuned to Amazing Americans.
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7: I'm 2 Prime News meteorologist Jacob Woods. A bit more comfortable today with highs in the low 80s, mostly sunny skies. Tonight, mostly clear, lows in the mid-50s. Heating back up on your Sunday, highs in the lower to middle 90s with sunshine. And as we move into Sunday evening, small chance for rain. Another chance of a spotty storm on Monday afternoon, a bit cooler with highs in the upper 80s.
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25: We're back with Pat Daugherty. Pat, how tough was it to tell people about the Ponzi scheme over what you thought was a good investment for clean energy?
26: I never told anybody about it. I knew the book was coming out on February 18th. It was going to be on Amazon a year ago, so 2025. I knew it was coming out, and I created I do Facebook, that's Instagram, those are my two. You know, I got about a couple thousand followers, and I pre-wrote it, and to tell everybody what happened. And I decided to put it out there at 6 o'clock a.m. Central Time on a Saturday morning, because that's when everybody's scrolling through Facebook, you know, and drinking their coffee and seeing what people are doing. And I thought that's my best shot at getting some eyeballs on this. But the week before, the book came out, and I called each of my kids and I said, can I stop over? Can I stop over? And they said yes. So I went to my daughter's and I sat with her and her husband. And I already had the link to Amazon pulled up on my phone, and I already had it set to go. And I started telling them what happened, and they were shocked. And all of a sudden, then I hit send, and I sent them a text with a link, and they said, what's this? And I said, I wrote a book. There's the link to the book. They were shocked. So it was my son and his wife. So, and then the next weekend, you know, I posted it on Facebook. My phone blew up for 24 straight hours because I hadn't told anybody. But I got to tell you, it was a weight off my shoulders.
25: Exactly, because you told people what happened to you, and it wasn't your fault. You were a victim. But processing that is so hard. And then telling your offspring, telling your children and letting them know. And I'm sure they've said to you since then that they're glad. They're glad that they know, and you didn't take this to extremes, or who knows, because what people will do when they're feel embarrassed or feel ashamed or can't believe they got duped or any of that whatsoever. So you also said, when you laid everything out and you're writing, you know, you put this book together, which again, you can get on Amazon. We've said this a couple of times, and we'll mention again, Wolves in Sheep's Clothing, a Ponzi Victim's Story. When you laid it all out and you said there were things that you missed, what are, like, give us an example, and you talk about this, but give us an example of something you missed that may help somebody in this audience from going down that same path.
26: Well, I can tell you something that I missed and I document this in the book, that I realized once I went back and looked at all my stuff. As I said, you know, it was constant texting back and forth, constant. There was always an excuse, always a reason. But as I was reading through all of my text messages, I came to one where I was texting with Jonathan Frost, and in his text, he says, "I'll get you your payment. I'm just waiting for some other investments to come in." So now, again, I was not a expert on Ponzi. I still am not, but I know a hell of a lot more than I knew 3 years ago. Unfortunately, I would just as soon be ignorant to the fact, but I'm not. But I know that, you know, the classic Ponzi is you invest with me, and then I take your money and I pay off the guy over here, and then I get money from this guy over here and I give it back to Kate. And then everybody thinks that, oh, this is a great investment. You know, I gave Pat some money and, you know, I got my money back with a little interest, and oh, what a great deal, you know? And that was a moment when I saw that the light bulb just went off, and I said, how did I not see that? But it was a situation too. And I try to give myself a little bit of leniency here, that it was literally a daily inundation of texting and calling and where is it and what's going on and what's the reason. And it gets to the point where you just get lost in that whole string, and you have to go back and take a look at what was said at this point in time and go through those things. And then all of a sudden it's like, bingo, there it was. And but at that point in time, I had already invested my money. My money was already gone. And so, I mean, it wasn't like I could have, if I would have thought that day, bingo, I would have been, you know, back in, you know, Alice in Wonderland territory here. You know, the money was gone by that time.
25: Right. Yeah. And you mentioned the class action suit, and it's funny how you described it, like the Brady Bunch on steroids. It's funny, like all the faces, but there is something about you're not in this alone. Did you find some relief in saying, oh, I this is terrible, but I'm not the only one. Look at all these people. There are some horrible stories, and they're even worse than mine.
26: Yes. And that is, again, that's something I talk about in my book. I highlighted three of them. There was a, in this process, we did a couple of these big Zoom meetings, but, we also, ended up, everybody had, you know, there was an email list of about 200 people, and, that, you know, that the, that was keeping us all posted. And so through those emails and through having, I never spoke with anybody, but I did email back and forth with a few people. And I also instant messaged a little bit on social media. But, you know, there was a couple out east that, you know, they lost everything. And at the same time, their 24, 25-year-old son committed suicide. Now, the suicide wasn't related to the Ponzi scheme.
25: Right.
26: You know, he had... I don't know what the problem was, but I think he had some issues that they were dealing with. But what happened was they went from, you know, having the resources to do that to where they had to go and actually start a GoFundMe to for funeral expenses.
25: Wow.
26: And that just, you know, that just compounded on top of there. There was a young man that I met, I would say maybe mid 30s. Had a wife and two or three children at home, nice home. Wife was battling cancer. This whole thing came down on him. They lost their savings. And the last time I talked to him, which has been about a year and a half ago, she was still fighting cancer. They were looking at selling the house because they couldn't stay in the house. And I, you know, I have prayed for them. I've thought about them a lot, and I hope that, you know, she was able to get through the cancer thing and they've rebounded. You know, at 35 years old, you can rebound a little quicker than somebody at 65 years old. And another one that really got under my skin. I never served in the military, but my father was World War II vet. I got three older brothers that all served during the Vietnam era. And my sons served in the Marine Corps. And so, you know, I have a lot of pride in my family service, but you know, I care a lot about the military and the people who serve. I have a lot of respect for them. And there was a woman who was at retirement. She had spent 25 years in the military, and she was talked into cashing in her military pension. And they stole that. And to me, all three of these are very lowbrow, at the bottom of the barrel crap. But when you have a career military person who has served this country telling you, you know, and you know this, and you also know that they're never going to get it back. You know what you're doing. You're conspiring in this thing. And with malice, you cheat her out of her military pension. And to me, that takes it right down to the bottom, Kate. Takes it right down to the bottom for me.
25: Wow, no kidding. Here's the upshot of this. You know, the class action suit, and then J.D. Frost gets his comeuppance. What's happened to at least one? Because one still is out there wiggling around and defrauding people, right? His co-conspirator.
26: Well, I can only allege that he is.
25: Right. We think so.
26: We think so.
25: But J.D. Frost, tell everybody what happened with him.
26: So I got to give you a little background in this, that J.D. Frost comes from a very wealthy family from Chattanooga, Tennessee. And so the Chattanooga Times Free Press, once this news hit a couple years ago, was all over this stuff. And they were looking for somebody on the inside, like one of the... And listen, I'll talk to whoever, anybody wants to hear my story, I'll talk about it. That's all there is to it.
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5: The risk of gusty showers and storms today will be isolated once again, mainly confined to the mountains and adjacent foothills with daytime heating, so they will be terrain driven. 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
0: Our special guest is Pat Daugherty. Pat, take us through what it was like spewing this all to a reporter.
26: I started talking to one of their reporters down there, and they eventually took some of my quotes and did this and that. And they also, when my book came out, they ran up, and I think I shared this with you. I don't know if your people watched this or not, or saw this or not. But they actually did a front page article on my book, which was really, really cool. Times Free Press down there. I thought it was very, very cool. But the thing that really got to me was that the state of Tennessee sanctioned him hard. They came in and said they stripped him of all accreditations. You can't do business here. Your licenses, of whatever licenses he had. And he admitted to all of it. I mean, he admitted to all of it. So anyway, the FBI was investigating this, and this past I think it was February, in the email chain it was going around that, hey, JD pled guilty, federal wire fraud, federal tax evasion, you know, federal, that three charges, and we were all giddy, you know. And so the very next day I get up and I've got an email from the FBI, me. Not to the group, to me. And it was from the lead agent in the Southern District of Tennessee. And she said, my name is so-and-so, and I'm the lead prosecuting agent. And first off, I want to congratulate you on your book. Everybody in our office read it. You did a great job of laying your story out and providing the evidence. So we appreciate that. I wanted to let you know we used the evidence in your book to get the guilty pleas from Jonathan. But we can't use your book. We can't submit your book as evidence. We need the actual hard copies. Would you please be willing to scan it into a file and send it? I said, I replied back. I said, there is nothing I would rather do today than listen. I will cancel everything. You know, that date with Heather Locklear I've wanted for all these years, I'm out on that today to scan this stuff for you. So I went to FedEx and I scanned it all and I sent it all down to them. And now I've been in touch with her a few times. Now, they had a sentencing hearing set for August 7th. I was all set to go down there to be in the courtroom. I have a victim's impact statement to read I submitted. That was postponed. Then it was reset for the 21st of August. That was postponed as well. Both times I had to change my travel plans, which is, I guess, what you have to do. But it was very frustrating. But again, the FBI agent sent me an email and said, I know it's frustrating. We at the FBI don't have anything to do with the courts. I just want to let you know that there's a good reason, because there's co-conspirators here and we don't want to go in there unless we know everything, and we're still finding things. So that news, coupled with the news from an insider down in Chattanooga that I've gotten to know, told me that the word was that Jonathan Frost, JD, was flipping on Paul. So I said, hey, if that's going to happen, I can wait. I can wait, you know. So JD is looking at 45 years. He won't get it, obviously, but he's looking at it. But he was ordered to pay $70 million in restitution, which he does not have.
0: Right.
26: You know.
0: Right.
26: And I want, real quick for your listeners, Just to give you the idea of this man, when he was about a week late on one of my payments and I was on the phone with him and he's making excuses to me as to why, and he says, it'll be there next week, it'll be there next in 2 days, whatever. I found out that when he was on the phone with me, he was actually in Scotland on what he deemed as his dream Scottish golfing trip with his buddies. So he was using my money to go to Scotland on it, and then telling me he couldn't afford to give me my monthly interest payment. The other thing too is that Paul Croft, who is still doing business in the Chicago area, there's people down in Chicago that, of course, got caught up in this, so they keep really close tabs on him. And he went out and bought a brand new Bentley. Now, I drive a Chevy. You know, I'm a common man. I'm the everyday man. But I didn't know what a Bentley cost. So I went out and I Googled Bentley. And by God, they're $250,000, Kate. So if theoretically, he's driving around Chicago in my Bentley.
25: Wow. What a way to think of that, right?
26: Yes, exactly.
25: Oh, Pat, it's so good that you wrote your book. There's no question about it. And the FBI knows that too. Wolves in Sheep's Clothing, a Ponzi victim story. And you really go through everything. And we talked about this, but what would you tell people? And you mentioned the two groups, especially who are vulnerable. What would you tell people to learn from your story?
26: So I went to broadcasting school and worked a little bit in small town radio 40 years ago. I made no money, Kate. So that led me to go back to college and get a degree in IT. But I've done a lot of presenting, a lot of public speaking in my life. I've put together a PowerPoint presentation that I am hoping to get out to present to people. I just want them to know the statistics. I want them to be aware of the facts, things to look out for. I document them, you know, too good to be true. It probably is. Know the statistics on how many people go through this. Look for the warning signs. These are all things, again, as I stated in my book, these are all things that I kind of ignored because I saw the dollar signs. And I wish I hadn't. I wish I would have put a little bit more trust into my gut feeling at the time, but I didn't. And that's what I would like to do. I've been able to get out and do a couple of small book signings at friends' restaurants. They've been really good. I've become popular going into book clubs. People that I know invite me in, and I go in and I sell a couple books. And I usually get some donuts and coffee, which is a little bonus on the side. So I've done a couple presentations, not the PowerPoint thing, but just gone in and had talks. So I'm hoping I can do a little bit more of that because I think that I've got a really good story to tell. I think it's a cautionary tale. And you know, if anything could comes of this, if I could be somebody's example, and save somebody the problem, save somebody the trouble, the anguish, the heartache of going through what I've been through, then that'll be my saving grace, I guess.
25: And for you now, how are you doing now? Because at least there was the three-pronged approach, as you told us. So you did have other things, other money that was available, and there was probably more you could have dumped into that you didn't dump into it, I'm assuming. How are you doing now in your retirement?
26: Well, I still have a three-pronged approach. I'm collecting my pension. I'm collecting my Social Security. The third leg of that stool now is going back to work. I got nine. They gave Jonathan Frost and Paul Croft gave me a nine-month retirement after 50 years of working and saving, which I don't think is very fair. But again, it falls on my head and nobody else's. So I've taken a job driving a school bus here in the town I'm in. I opted to do what we call minibus. People used to call it the short bus, but it's special needs kids. I love my special needs families. I've been able over the last 3 years. I didn't know anything about autism. I've gone out and I've learned about a variety of different things. So I feel I'm a better person for doing that. And so I feel like I'm kind of giving back to my community. I make a decent little wage. It supplements. And then I'm doing better than what most people in America probably are doing. As I stated in the book, what they took from me was my bucket list, my bucket dream list trips, you know, my trip to Italy, my trip to Alaska, that 69 candy apple red Chevy Nova that I wanted with the 396 in it, the 4-speed candy apple red Chevy Nova that I wanted with the 396 in it, the 4-speed, you know, so I could go back and relive the 19. 19-

0: Really appreciate you taking the time, and have a wonderful day.
1: I'm Kate Delaney. Thanks, my friends, for hanging with us. We'll be back next time around with another inspiring story.
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12: Bills, rush 5. Bow in the pocket. Hit as he throws. Throws the ball, fades. Deep corner, caught. Touchdown, Marvin Mims.
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13: Jokic, great pass. Layup is up and in. Christian Brown. Monster triple-double for Jokic.
11: The Rockies.
14: Freeland is set. Bases full. The 2-2 pitch. Swing and a miss. He strikes out the side with the bases loaded.
11: The Avalanche.
15: Turned over. Lekkonen. Near side. McKinnon. One-timer. He scores. Nathan McKinnon, 40 goals on the season. His 13th multi-goal game of the year. That's the most in team history.
11: High school sports.
16: Going back in the backfield again as Hunt gets a handoff, breaks a tackle, and then breaks another one. He's in the end zone for a touchdown.
11: 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Really?
14: This could go up because the price of diesel fuel in California is trucking amazing. For the first time, diesel prices have hit $8 a gallon in California, a state that provides Americans with a third of their vegetables and two-thirds of fruits. Arizona trucker Dan Wood.
17: One fill-up was over $1,000. And when these prices just skyrocket like this, it takes food out of the mouths of your children.
14: President Trump on a weekend trip to Ireland says he thinks fuel prices will drop right after the November midterm elections and that the Iran war will end after the midterms, offering no explanation.
18: I think very soon. I think it'll be probably right after the midterms. They're trying to hold out as long as they can.
14: Acting U.S. Navy Secretary confirms Iranian missiles hit U.S. aircraft in Jordan and Bahrain this week. More short-range missiles were fired into the sea today by North Korea, say South Korea and Japan. This is ABC News.
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1: I'm 2 Prime News meteorologist Jacob Woods. A bit more comfortable today with highs in the low 80s, mostly sunny skies. Tonight, mostly clear, lows in the mid-50s. Heating back up on your Sunday, highs in the lower to middle 90s with sunshine. And as we move into Sunday evening, small chance for rain. Another chance of a spotty storm on Monday afternoon, a bit cooler with highs in the upper 80s.
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12: It's time for the Saturday morning cup of coffee with Paul the Waterman. Now, here's Paul.
13: Good morning. It's Saturday morning. It's a Saturday morning cup of coffee. I'm Paul the Waterman. How's everybody doing? How was your week? So, I kind of want to do a show today and recap. We've covered a lot, and I want to recap with you about bacteria, viruses, protozoans, and parasites that are absolutely in our drinking water. And so this is something that I've talked about, and I just want to remind people that this is no joke. It's a serious situation. And if you guys go to any kind of AI search engine and say, tell me about the viruses and bacteria, unregulated contaminants, via the EPA in my drinking water, they're going to tell you exactly what's going on. It's the EPA lists viruses on its drinking water contaminant candidate list. Let's go back to their candidate contaminant list to something that was started in 1998. And so the first one was in 1998. We had a second one in 2005. We had a third one in 2009, followed by a fourth one in 2016, the fifth one in 2022. And then the latest was this past April in 2026. So there's been six of them. If we do contaminant candidate list number five, the EPA does list on its drinking water contaminant candidate list viruses: the adenoid virus, the calcivirus, the enterovirus, a group that includes the poliovirus, the Coxsackie virus, and the echovirus. The EPA explains that biological microbial drinking water contaminants include bacteria, viruses, protozoa, and parasites. There's an important legal distinction: through being on the contaminant candidate list does not itself mean that the contaminant is federally regulated or that the water system is required to test for it. EPA describes a contaminant candidate list, or CCL, as the contaminants that are known or anticipated to occur in public water systems but are not currently subject to national primary drinking water regulation. This list is used to evaluate contaminants for possible future regulation. This is very important. And the reason why I want to cover this again is because I was having a conversation and I mentioned my theory about the COVID virus. And I think I've shared it with you guys too. COVID, you know, let's recap. They made it like it was an invisible monster that was overtaking the world. And I'll never forget this as long as I live. You know, do you remember when the first airplane that carried American passengers with the COVID virus landed in California? And at that point, it like spread across the nation like wildfire. It did, didn't it? It just spread all over the world and it consumed households. And so they shut everything down. They made you know, you couldn't go to work. They closed grocery stores. Only people that, you know, were in the wastewater treatment industry, in my industry, plumbers, were able to, you know, continue as normal, whatever that was back then. But we had to wear a mask. We had to social distance. And even in our own homes, they wanted us to social distance. This was a complete scam of all scams. And it's no wonder Dr. Fauci, after getting full immunity, pled the fifth. So what was going on is that when we were in our homes and we social distance, we still got the COVID virus. We still got sick. So were we expected to believe that the COVID virus went through our windows and our doors and our walls and just seeped any small little crack in our house and our exterior? It worked its way in and we got sick. So what really happened, ladies and gentlemen, is the COVID virus was transmitted through drinking water. People that lived in nursing homes and were in the hospital, they got the COVID virus and died. When you're in a nursing home, the nursing home was locked down. The staff had strict rules. They masked. We had hand sanitizers all over the place. Yet the elderly got sick and died. It was in our drinking water. The viruses that I just mentioned to you that are on the EPA's contaminant candidate list, now they're there for a reason. And They know they're there, yet your municipality does not have to test for them or report them. What is wrong with that? So back with COVID. Because on the news, they would test for the COVID virus at a wastewater treatment plant. And the virus was there. And in a wastewater treatment plant, you have all the wastewater, which includes the human waste. Anything you flush down the toilet or run down the sink gets into the waste treatment plant. But there's also chlorinated water in the waste treatment plant. So that virus was testing positive in chlorinated water supply. You have to keep that in mind. It was testing positive in the chlorinated water supply. So the COVID virus absolutely spread through our drinking water. And that's something that you have to consider your stomach viruses. Stomach viruses through your drinking water. A common cold through our drinking water. Now, granted, we have school-age children. I mean, they're a petri dish. Kids go to school, they come home, they get sick, the whole family gets sick. But we also have a situation where viruses and bacteria can be spread through our drinking water. And chlorination is a disinfectant process that's been going on for over almost 100 years, over 100 years now. And that process, don't you think, over a long period of time, that viruses and bacteria can become immune to chlorination? So think about this. Chlorination was the standard disinfection practice industry-wide in the wastewater treatment industry nationwide. And then communities had to switch to a chloramine. Why was that? Chlorine is a gas, and it will precipitate out of water. So they added ammonia to it to longer the contact time. So it would stay in the water longer. And as it stays in the water, the longer contact time, now remember this, chlorination does not kill viruses or bacteria. It sterilizes them, prevents them from reproducing. But I don't know how effective that is. Everybody has to take responsibility of the quality of their drinking water. The state is trying to take over certain public water systems, like a mobile home park. We mentioned that. And they're trying to mandate. But there's a thing called the 14th Amendment. And the 14th Amendment means that everybody, you know, public or private entities, deserve due process. And there is also a federal court that just came down a decision this week that said, hey, the Constitution does not guarantee you safe drinking water. It's up to us. We need to think about our water. Whole house ultraviolet light filtration is going to be as common as your furnace and hot water heater, mark my words, just like point of use reverse osmosis, water softening. It's going to be a have to. You're going to have a combination system to deal with the quality of our drinking water today. When you have the EPA wanting to allow viruses and bacteria to be, in the water without being them tested and regulated, what does that mean? It means that the CCL, the contaminant candidate list, as it contains known or anticipated viruses and bacteria that are in the water supply but not yet regulated or have to be tested and reported to, that's giving us all a false sense of security. Okay, we're going to take our first time out. This is Saturday Morning Cup of Coffee. I'm Paul the Waterman. This is 1310 KFKA. We'll be right back.

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6: Shotgun snap, Bo to the end zone. Ball is caught. That is a great catch by Cortland Sutton. Denver touchdown.
5: Can the defense continue to dominate?
7: But because it's defense, and nationally we hate defense because fans hate defense, we are saying, oh, it's not sustainable. You can't do that. Well, for 2 years in a row, you're talking about one of the elite defenses in the NFL, so don't tell me it's not sustainable. Because it sure seems like it right now.
5: Will this be a breakthrough year for Bo Nix?
3: I think the key to this Denver Broncos offense and that next step for Bo Nix and the Denver Broncos is Jalen Waddle. I think it's going to be a breakout year for Bo Nix.
5: Will the Broncos make it to the playoffs again?
6: Allen pumps once, loads it up, home run ball down the middle of the field. Ball's intercepted. P.J. Lock with the interception. Down the east sideline he goes, and the Broncos have it at their own 40.
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16: It's time for the Saturday morning cup of coffee with Paul the Waterman. 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
17: Welcome back. Thank you for being with me. What I wanted to say, something else. Why would the EPA allow unregulated contaminants? The contaminant Candleless 6 that was released this last April identifies a broad universe of potential drinking water contaminants called the CCL 6 chemical and microbial universe. The EPA initially considered approximately 25,000 chemicals and 1,450 microbial contaminants. This is just what they considered on the CCL list that was released this last April. Let me say this again. This is huge. Think about this. It identifies a broad universe of potential drinking water contaminants called the CCL6 chemical and microbial universe. The EPA initially considered approximately 25,000 chemicals and 1,450 microbial contaminants. That says a lot. So, you know, you as a consumer, you're purchasing this water from a municipality, and this municipality, your water company, is the only business in the United States that's allowed to basically false advertise and sell you something. And what I mean by false advertising, they're not being truthful on the type of contaminants that's in your drinking water. Apply screening criteria to the CCL6 chemical and microbial universe. The EPA identified 240 chemicals and 36 microbial contaminants for further evaluation, called preliminary CCLs, based on their potential to occur in public water systems and their potential for public health concern. So, after going through 225,000 chemicals and 1,450 microbials, they narrow it down to 240 chemicals and 36 microbials. Select chemical and microbial contaminants for each respective CCL6 based on more detailed evaluation or occurrence and health effects and expert judgment. The CCL6 process concluded that the section of 75 chemicals, 4 chemical groups, disinfection byproducts, which is poison, microplastics, per- and polyfluoroalkyl substances, which is forever chemicals, and pharmaceuticals, and 9 more microbes. So out of starting out with 1,450 microbe contaminants, they dropped it down to 36, and then they figured out of that, okay, there's 9 that should be on this list, meaning there are 9 viruses in bacteria combination that can penetrate the water system and affect human health. You can find this information yourself. You can use AI search engine, let them know what's going on. What I mean by that, go to an AI search engine and say, tell me the list of EPA contaminant candidate lists. Tell me, on the AI search engine, the EPA's unregulated contaminant list is what I meant by that. It'll tell you exactly. It'll take you to the EPA website, and you can read this for yourself. The research that I've done, I found 1, 2, 3 viruses and bacteria that have been on the contaminant candidate list since 1998. Let me say that again. From 1998, the first contaminant candidate list, to 2026, 1, 2, 3 viruses and bacteria, that have, the same ones that have been on that list. Why, the question, is it not on a regulated list? Why do they not tell us? Wouldn't it be a lot better if they were truthful and said, hey, every glass of water could potentially give you the stomach virus? Wouldn't it be, you know, have you ever thought, have you ever asked this question? How do they know what type of flu strain's going on? And how do they know what communities are affected? pretty soon, as we get into fall and just before winter, you're going to hear how bad the flu bug is this year. And you're going to hear where it's at and what part of the countries are affected by the flu bug more than others. So how do they know this information? Because it's in the water supply. They test the water supply. And when you have a virus that they can test for in wastewater, that really should scare you, because what that means is that they don't test for a dead virus, and the virus passes right through the human body. So the virus, we get it. It passes right through us. We use the restroom. We flush the toilet, and the virus still lives as it goes, and it's found in the waste treatment plant. Chlorine does not kill that virus. Because, again, there's chlorinated water in the waste treatment plant. So what I'm saying, ladies and gentlemen, common sense isn't so common anymore, is that that's how some of these viruses are transferred from one to the other, is because of our drinking water. So this is why you need to do a water test. You need to figure out how hard your water is. Hard water affects water filtration systems. It affects ultraviolet light systems. It affects point of use reverse osmosis systems. And that's why we really need to think about, your air conditioner and your furnace is necessary to live comfortably during the summer and winter months. We have a hot water heater because everybody wants to take a nice hot shower. And you're going to have a whole house filtration system. That's just going to be part of the appliances that we're going to need in our home. Think about when you take a shower, that hot steam you're breathing in. You're all congested in the wintertime. You got the flu, and I'm in the shower and hot, nice, hot, steamy, bringing in that steam to clear the nasal passages so you could breathe better. Well, if you don't have a whole house filtration system, you're breathing in carcinogens, disinfection byproducts, which is poison, and that's on the contaminant candidate list, and you're, breathing in other viruses. Absolutely, you are. I have a whole house ultraviolet light filtration system because I have sinusitis, and so I have to do a lot of nasal rinses. And, if you were diagnosed with sinusitis, the first thing they tell you is to use distilled water, as a nasal rinse. Have you also noticed about the brain-eating amoebas this year? Is it Louisiana, parts of Florida, where several people have passed away because they go swimming in the warm body of water and that brain-eating amoeba gets into the nasal passage and then gets up and starts eating the brain? That's scary, isn't it? Well, something even more scarier is that folks in Florida and Texas using tap water to do nasal rinses, nasal flushes, have got the brain-eating amoeba and died. Tap water. And what's in tap water? Chlorine. Chlorine is absolutely in tap water. And this is something that, goes to my point that we have viruses, we have bacteria, we have brain-eating amoeba that can pass through and get right from our nasal passage to our brain. It's pretty scary. Okay, let's take our next time out. Saturday morning, cup of coffee with Paul the Waterman, KFKA.

0: I'm 2 Prime News meteorologist Jacob Woods. A bit more comfortable today with highs in the low 80s, mostly sunny skies. Tonight, mostly clear, lows in the mid-50s. Heating back up on your Sunday, highs in the lower to middle 90s with sunshine. And as we move into Sunday evening, small chance for rain. Another chance of a spotty storm on Monday afternoon. A bit cooler with highs in the upper 80s.
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4: 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Ball is caught. That is a great catch by Courtland Sutton. Denver touchdown.
3: Can the defense continue to dominate?
5: But because it's defense, and nationally we hate defense because fans hate defense, we are saying, oh, it's not sustainable. You can't do that. Well, for 2 years in a row, you're talking about one of the elite defenses in the NFL, so don't tell me it's not sustainable. Because it sure seems like it right now.
3: Will this be a breakthrough year for Bo Nix?
6: I think the key to this Denver Broncos offense and that next step for Bo Nix and the Denver Broncos is Jalen Waddle. I think it's going to be a breakout year for Bo Nix.
3: Will the Broncos make it to the playoffs again?
4: Allen pumps once, loads it up, home run ball down the middle of the field. Ball's intercepted. P.J. Locke with the interception. Down the east sideline he goes, and the Broncos have it at their own 40.
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16: The risk of gusty showers and storms today will be isolated once again, mainly confined to the mountains and adjacent foothills with daytime heating, so they will be terrain driven. 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
19: It's time for the Saturday morning cup of coffee with Paul the Waterman. 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
20: 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Antibiotics, estrogen, hormones, that's in your drinking water supply. A lot of these medications are also being made with forever chemicals. Prozac is one of them. So what can happen is these contaminants are in your water supply at a level of a part per billion or a part per trillion, but eventually that's going to get worse. It's going to be a higher concentrate. The reason I mentioned before about the aquifers running out of water, because everybody in a municipal state is going to have reusable water. And what do I mean by that? Reusable water is going to be the salvation of municipalities for running out of water. Reusable water is part of everyday life. And I'll tell you why. Water reservoirs take water out. They dump the water, wastewater right back in. The hydrological cycle, rainwater, is full of other countries' contamination. Microplastics are all over the world. That's global. Forever chemicals are all over the world. That's global. It's in every aspect of life. So where we use water, we have forever chemicals and microplastics for sure, plus pharmaceuticals. And now we know that we have viruses and microbial contamination in our water supply as well. So when our aquifers run dry, and they're going to run dry, it's everybody is going to be reusable water from the toilet to the tap. That's exactly what they're going to do. And at that point, that's uncharted territory as far as health safety. So first thing I would do is get a free water test. You can give us a call at 303-862-5554. We'll come out and do a free water test. That's a test for your hardness. Then let's test for the total chlorine content. Then let's sit down and have a discussion, and we can show you the information I'm sharing with you today. You can find yourself. The EPA publishes it, but they don't advertise it. And what gets me the most is your local municipality. When a local municipality goes on their website or has a spokesperson try to tell you that all your water is safe, it's clean, it's pristine, it's pure water, they're not being truthful. Absolutely are not being truthful. How do we know they're not being truthful? Because they don't have to test for everything and report it to us, thanks to the EPA standards and guidelines. So in a way, it's a lie. Absolutely 100% not truthful. So just remember, here on AM 1310 KFKA, this is probably the only radio program in the world that's dedicated to educate people about the concerns of the safety and the quality of our drinking water. In municipal water supplies, if they're allowed not to be truthful and not tell us everything, then there absolutely should be a truthful disclaimer in our water bill every month to tell us the truth. Hey, We're not being truthful here, people. We're not telling you the truth because the EPA says we don't have to. But my job is to let you know this is what's really going on. Just like the algae bloom problem was because the city of Greeley didn't monitor the water properly. If they would have monitored, they would have saw the algae, something would have been done. I'm convinced of it. I shared with you, the state, Colorado Department of Public Health and Environment has, six-step procedure that we went over, how they're supposed to monitor for algae blooms. Anybody that operates water treatment, water filtration, they're human. You're going to have human error. Nobody's perfect. Human error is going to occur. But hopefully there's steps, policies, and procedures to prevent human error. Just like not too long ago, 4 million gallons of raw sewage dumped into rivers and a water reservoir where public water was drawn from. 4 million gallons. That's a lot, isn't it? So when we do the hardness test and the total chlorine test, you're going to see for yourself what's in your water right now. We can do a total chlorine test in the hot water so you see exactly what you're breathing in every time you take a shower. And then when you do your research and you see for yourself what's on the EPA's contaminant candidate list or what's on the EPA's unregulated contaminant list, also do your research to see how dangerous disinfection byproducts are. Disinfection byproducts are poison, and what are they? It's because they chlorinate the water supply to sanitize it. That chlorine mixes with organics and creates carcinogens that are poisons. Listen, we've been drinking from a municipal water supply since the late 1800s, so well over 100 years. And it's something that over that 100-year period of time, chemical contamination has gotten worse. Viruses and bacteria are becoming resistant to chlorine. Isn't that safe to say? And why do I say that? Because if a virus and a bacteria can become antibiotic resistant. Viruses you don't treat with antibiotics. There's other medicines for viruses, but viruses are something that normally they say the body has to, become immune to it. The body fights it. What do they call the medication they give you for a virus that helps the body fight off that virus? And a virus is something that, in theory, they want to keep the host alive so they can stay alive. A bacteria doesn't care. Bacteria issues and antibiotic-resistant bacteria. There's a real nasty one out there that eats at your skin, the flesh-eating bacteria. That's becoming antibiotic-resistant. Think about hospitals. Where do they take all the bodily fluids? Dump it down the drain. What happens when you go to it's your time and you're going to a morgue and we get embalmed. Where's our blood go? Down the drain. These are truthful things, and we have to understand that the quality of our drinking water is absolutely up to us. Let's take our last break. We'll be right back.

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4: Bills rush five. Bow in the pocket. Hit as he throws. Throws the ball. Fades. Deep corner. Caught. Touchdown. Marvin Mims.
0: The Nuggets.
5: Jokic. Great pass. Layup is up and in. Christian Brown. Monster triple-double for Jokic.
0: The Rockies.
6: Freeland is set. Bases full. The 2-2 pitch. Swing and a miss. He strikes out the side with the bases loaded.
0: The Avalanche.
7: Turned over. Lekkonen. Near side. McKinnon. One-timer. He scores. Nathan McKinnon, 40 goals on the season. His 13th multi-goal game of the year. That's the most in team history.
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8: 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He's in the end zone for a touchdown.
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1: It's time for the Saturday morning cup of coffee with Paul the Waterman. 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
17: Okay. Questions. How is the most effective way to get rid of a virus and bacteria in your drinking water or your home? I would add a whole house ultraviolet light, minimum of 10 gallons per minute, but I would probably consider having a 15 gallon per minute whole house ultraviolet light. It all depends on the size of your home and the numbers of bathrooms that you have. The size of your home will determine flow rates. So you figure each shower is 3 gallons a minute. So if you're going to have three showers being used at the same time, that's 9 gallons a minute. Plus then there's other additional use. So if that's the case, then a 10-gallon per minute ultraviolet light filter system would be too small. You'd want to go to a 15-gallon per minute. That's the idea, is to rate a water filtration system based on usage. I've always said water filtration isn't plug and play. You just can't go to a hardware store, buy a filter, plug it in. A lot of these products you buy at a hardware store, one, are made in China, and I'm not a big fan of any kind of water filtration system coming from China. Two, they don't give you what the operating requirements are. Case in point, a lot of people like to put carbon filters on well water. Bad idea. A lot of people don't look and see what the hardness requirements are for point of use reverse osmosis. Bad idea. Point of use reverse osmosis systems are microscopic filtration. They don't function in hard water. They hate iron content. And you know, these water softeners that they sell at these big box stores, you know, the technology is 40 years old. 40 years old. I think the big box stores price these things to be replaceable. That's exactly right. They are priced to be replaceable. So if you go to our website, www.waterpros.net, we have a lot of good information there. We have some really good blogs, the content to read. We also on our website have a list of the viruses and bacteria that are in the EPA's unregulated contaminant list. That's right. Go to waterpros.net. You'll see what the viruses and bacteria look like. And you'll see what diseases they're associated with. And we got all that information right from the EPA. So the current contaminant candidate list, pardon me, released in April 2026, has 75 individual chemicals, 4 chemical groups, pharmaceuticals, microplastics, per- and polyfluorical substances, which are PFAS, and disinfection byproducts. Disinfection byproducts are trihalomethanes and halocytic acid that are in your water supply because of a chlorination process. 9 microbial contaminants. Listing a substance on the critical contamination list, CCL, does not immediately impose limits, but it signals EPA's intent to study for possible future regulation. The next step is a regulatory determination where EPA decides whether to regulate at least 5 contaminants from the list. Possible health effects. While the CCL itself does not set health benchmarks, EPA's regulatory determination process considers potential adverse health effects, including cancer, reproductive harm, developmental effects, and other chronic or acute impacts. How often occurrences in public water systems at levels and frequency of public health concern? The PFAS are linked to increased cancer risk, thyroid disease, immune system suppression, and developmental effects. Pharmaceuticals may disrupt hormones, affect reproductive health, and contribute to antibiotic resistance. Microplastics, potentially for chronic inflammation, oxidative stress, and long-term accumulation in tissues. So microplastics have already penetrated the brain. They're in our brain tissue. Microplastics, they found that everybody that's had a major heart attack and unfortunately have passed away, they've done an autopsy, and microplastics are all over the heart valves and the aortas. Disinfection byproducts are carcinogenic and can cause reproductive and developmental harm. microbial contaminants can cause acute illness. Legionella, which was a big disease that happened just recently in New York. E. coli and chronic health issues if persistent. So these are absolutely what are actively in your water supply. Folks, it's up to us to make sure we have the clean water our family deserves. I'll say that again. Folks, it is up to us to make sure

is necessity, a point of use reverse osmosis, and a whole house conditioner. We have the Matrix system that's designed to get rid of the PFAS, get rid of the total chlorine disinfectant byproducts, and give you soft water. But every time I do research for this radio show, and every time I get and I read more information from the EPA, I find, you know, more things out, and it's just, it's disturbing. And the EPA is allowing our water treatment companies to lie to us because they don't tell us everything that's in the water because they don't have to report it. That is a fact. So when a water district wants to publish how great the drinking water is, it's a false sense of security, but it's a bunch of BS. It's a bunch of BS, and they know it. They don't tell you all the 1,4-dioxin. 1,4-dioxin is a carcinogen in our drinking water, and we know it's there, but the water treatment companies, you know, they're not mandated to tell you because the EPA says don't. That's the crime right there, is that if you've got chemical contamination, microbial contamination, pharmaceutical contamination, and you don't have to tell your consumers, the people who are paying your bill, the truth, how's that right? All right, people, stay vigilant. Pay attention about the quality of your drinking water. Go to our website, waterpros.net. There's a lot of great information I share with you. Check out my YouTube channel at PaulTheWaterman/WaterPros, and all our shows will be there. I've got some great content. I'm here to help you and educate our community that the quality of our drinking water is absolutely not safe to drink. Thank you for listening. Have a great rest of your weekend, and I hope all your local high school football teams are starting out their season well. God bless everybody. Bye-bye.

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4: The acting U.S. Navy Secretary confirms Iranian missiles hit U.S. aircraft in Jordan this week and that Iranians attacked and damaged the Navy's Fifth Fleet base in Bahrain. No Atlantic hurricanes have formed this year, and none are likely this week, says the National Hurricane Center, due to an enormous El Nino warming the Pacific. This is ABC News.
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0: Jacob Woods, a bit more comfortable today with highs in the low 80s, mostly sunny skies. Tonight, mostly clear, lows in the mid-50s. Heating back up on your Sunday, highs in the lower to middle 90s with sunshine. And as we move into Sunday evening, small chance for rain, another chance of a spotty storm on Monday afternoon, a bit cooler with highs in the upper 80s.
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5: Bills rush five. Bow in the pocket. Hit as he throws. Throws the ball. Fades. Deep corner. Caught. Touchdown. Marvin Mims.
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6: Jokic. Great pass. Layup is up and in. Christian Brown. Monster triple-double for Jokic.
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7: Freeland is set. Bases full. The 2-2 pitch. Swing and a miss. He strikes out the side with the bases loaded.
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8: Turned over. Lekkonen. Near side. McKinnon. One-timer. He scores. Nathan McKinnon, 40 goals on the season. His 13th multi-goal game of the year. That's the most in team history.
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12: It's the weekend. It's beyond never forget. We're still learning what happened in the first place. We start here. 25 years after 9/11, New Yorkers are still learning the extent of the damage.
13: These are documents that show what the city knew about the toxic air around Ground Zero, when they knew it, and how they acted to limit liability.
12: Disturbing documents about air quality have finally been revealed. As new import taxes take effect, President Trump starts threatening employers.
14: The threat here of this going even further is very real.
12: Only problem is one of those employers has workers in Kansas, and a judge declares a mistrial for Lindsey Clancy.
15: I'm going to declare that the jury is deadlocked.
12: But she's already being referenced in another murder case. From ABC News, this is Start Here Weekend. I'm Brad Milkey. It's been 25 years since the attacks of September 11, 2001. Every year, of course, Americans, particularly those near New York City and Washington, D.C., remember the sheer devastation caused by hijacked passenger jets plowing into some of the nation's most iconic buildings, killing thousands. Generally, these remembrances are similar every year. The terrible facts from that day haven't changed. But this week, we got some startling news from New York City. Under its new mayor, Zoran Mamdani, officials released a tranche of new documents, more than 150,000 of them related to the aftermath of 9/11. And among all this paper was the suggestion that, in the years following the attacks, the air around Lower Manhattan was even more toxic than what residents were told. Remember, the smoke around the wreckage was not limited to a few city blocks. Now, this floated over rooftops. It snaked through streets of the most populous city in the country. So if this info was a Band-Aid waiting to be ripped off, well, it took nearly 25 years to do it. Then, in the days leading up to the annual remembrance, New Yorkers started gathering near the rebuilt World Trade Center, and they were angry. We're joined now by someone who knows this story as well as anyone in the ABC family. NJ Burkett is a longtime correspondent for our New York station WABC. We now work in the same building, but NJ was there reporting live on the day of the attacks. He's actually on the site of the World Trade Center now. So, NJ, can you actually just take me back to the days following 9/11? I'm wondering what the air was like, not just there where you are, but even around Lower Manhattan.
16: I'm speaking to you now from the exact spot where I was, where Marty Glembotsky, our photographer, made that video of me that, has gone around the world so many times, where I was standing there narrating the scene, the firefighters and both buildings on fire, when just suddenly the South Tower just collapsed. And, and we had to run.
17: And you can see the two towers, a huge explosion now, raining debris on all of us. We better get out of the way.
16: The smell that lingered in the air really for weeks and then even months.
18: It's not working, guys. We don't know what we're breathing in.
16: There was a certain grittiness in the air as well, and at times you could taste it. It smelled like, a mixture of sort of toxic fumes and pulverized cement. There was asbestos that lingered in the air, we're now learning, and fiberglass, shards of glass, microscopic particles that I think a lot of people suspected, but there was no real proof at the time that was released to the public. And that's why this trove is so newsworthy, and that's why it's got a lot of people really annoyed.
12: Yeah, can you walk me through then what we learned this week and how we learned it?
16: Yeah, well, look, the city had been facing multiple lawsuits that were suing for disclosure. It's like, we know you've got documents, you better come clean with documents. And then magically, after 20 years, the Adams administration came across a trove, several boxes, I believe 68 boxes of documents that they suddenly discovered.
12: Mm-hmm.
16: I don't know what the truth is in there, whether they knew of the existence of the boxes and just didn't reveal them, or whether somebody really decided to look really carefully and find them. Whatever that is, we will find that out, I'm sure. But what they came out with is 170,000 documents.
13: I am proud to announce that our administration has settled two lawsuits between the city and 9/11 Health Watch, ending what has been a multi-year legal battle and restrictions on New Yorkers' ability to access information that can shed valuable insight on air quality and health concerns.
16: Documents like air quality results, air quality testing, internal memos where administration officials in multiple administrations talk to each other and issue each other warnings about, well, are we really telling people enough about the air quality? Mm. And what if we get lawsuits? Do we need to be prepared for multiple lawsuits?
13: These are documents that show what the city knew about the toxic air around Ground Zero, when they knew it, and how they acted to limit liability.
16: Were the first responders adequately protected? And what if they sue us saying they weren't? So all of these discussions were going on, and the public was unaware of them.
12: Yeah, what was the reaction like since these documents have been uncovered? Like you said, a lot of people probably understood implicitly that air quality was not the best, but the implication here seems to be that some people knew things that weren't being expressed.
16: Oh, sure. I think a lot of us who were down here for extended periods believed that there was something in the air that was a problem, something in the air that was dangerous.
19: There was poison in the air and on the ground and in the windowsills and in your air conditioners and covering your pets and your clothes, and it stayed there for months. Everyone knew.
16: But we kept getting reassurances. Remember, Christine Todd Whitman, who was the head of the EPA, reassured people that the air was safe to breathe. You can go to Lower Manhattan if you're on the pile. Yeah, you should probably wear something. But that guidance didn't come out for a while.
13: It would be one thing if government had stood alongside survivors and provided them with everything they needed at every step of the way. And yet we know that could not be further from what actually happened.
16: So I think a lot of us were not just misinformed, we were misled. And I think that is what's got people so angry about this.
12: Could we see more disclosures like this one? Because part of the story also seems like the Mamdani administration deciding to come forward with these documents, like this week of all the times. But could we see more document dumps like this going forward?
16: Yeah, well, understand that the administration has been under a lot of pressure to come clean about 9/11. And of course, Mamdani doesn't own 9/11. He's not losing anything by coming clean with the 9/11 documents. That was not his administration. His hands are clean. So, yes, he's giving these documents up to the public. Lawyers will go through them, no doubt. And there will be more revelations. You've got a very aggressive New York City press corps, and they can only digest so much in a day or a day and a half. When people go through this, when the lawyers go through this stuff, there will be more.
12: All right, we're up against a break right here, but when we come back, we're going to be talking more about the unveiling of these documents and what that could mean for the families of the victims. That's after the break.
4: Football season is here, and KFKA has questions.
20: Shotgun snap, Bo to the end zone. Ball is caught. That is a great catch by Courtland Sutton. Denver touchdown.
4: Can the defense continue to dominate?
21: But because it's defense, and nationally we hate defense because fans hate defense, we are saying, oh, it's not sustainable. You can't do that. Well, for 2 years in a row, you're talking about one of the elite defenses in the NFL, so don't tell me it's not sustainable. Because it sure seems like it right now.
4: Will this be a breakthrough year for Bo Nix?
22: I think the key to this Denver Broncos offense and that next step for Bo Nix and the Denver Broncos is Jaylen Waddle. I think it's going to be a breakout year for Bo Nix.
4: Will the Broncos make it to the playoffs again?
20: Allen pumps once, loads it up, home run ball down the middle of the field. Ball's intercepted. P.J. Locke with the interception. Down the east sideline he goes, and the Broncos have it at their own 40.
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32: The risk of gusty showers and storms today will be isolated once again, mainly confined to the mountains and adjacent foothills with daytime heating, so they will be terrain driven. Could pose a risk for active fires and fire crews. crew, so it's something I'll be watching pretty carefully.
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31: As a football staff, we really have to focus on what we can control. 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
32: The risk of gusty showers and storms today will be isolated once again, mainly confined to the mountains and adjacent foothills with daytime heating, so they will be terrain driven. Could pose a risk for active fires and fire crews, so it's something I'll be watching pretty carefully.
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0: 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They're expected to perform at a high level, and most of them are new. 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
1: Welcome back to Start Here Weekend from ABC News. I'm Brad Milkey. Before the break, we were talking with N.J. Burkett from ABC station WABC here in New York about the release of these documents on air quality in Lower Manhattan following the 9/11 attacks. And N.J., what does this mean for first responders or for victims' families? Because I feel like this has all been litigated so much. There have been congressional hearings over air quality. But now that there's new evidence, can you do anything with that new evidence?
16: Well, there are people who are going to file lawsuits against the city, no doubt. I mean, this particular lawsuit settlement is not going to indemnify the city. So, yeah, I think they are bracing for more lawsuits. You know, where they go, whether they can be capped, how successful they'll be. I'm not an attorney, but there's no doubt there's going to be an avalanche of lawsuits. I mean, I'm not talking, you know, two or three.
1: Unbelievable story here. All right. N.J. Burkett, down there at World Trade right now. Thank you so much for the time.
16: My pleasure.
1: Last month, the U.S. and Canada were this close to a trade deal when it collapsed.
2: They'll ask me, who's the worst to deal with on trade? And I said, that's easy. Canada.
3: The terms proposed by the U.S. administration were uneconomic, unfair, and ultimately unacceptable.
1: Canadian Prime Minister Mark Carney walked away, saying the Trump administration was asking for too many concessions by Canadian businesses with virtually none for Americans. President Trump responded to that by implementing new tariffs on goods coming from Canada. Carney said he would now do the same thing for American goods going up to Canada. On Tuesday, those new taxes took effect. And here's the thing about trade wars. It never just ends there. There are always more ways to increase the pain, increase the pressure on the other country, as long as, and this is key, as long as your own citizens are willing to endure more economic pain themselves. That's the question. Just how much pain is everyone on either side of the border in for? Let's bring in ABC's Elizabeth Schulze, who covers economics. Elizabeth, I'm telling you, I'm getting close to being tariffed out, but what are the latest ones here?
5: We're never tariffed out in this current administration, Brad. And, you know, I think to your point about the pressure, this is a gamble when it comes to the economic pain that Canada's Prime Minister Mark Carney is willing to make.
6: I warn that America is trying to break us so they can own us. And I promise that that will never, ever happen.
5: Canada imposed these new tariffs on $20 billion in products that are shipped from the U.S. into Canada. And this is a direct response, Carney says, dollar for dollar to the tariffs that were announced by President Trump last month. And these tariffs kind of had already been announced. Now they're actually in effect.
7: Right.
5: What this hits here are products in sectors like steel, dairy, appliances, farming equipment, paper products, electronics. Carney says these are the sectors that are most impacted by the U.S. tariffs that were announced on products shipped from Canada into America. And now this is Canada's response to that. But as we know, what we will see is Canadian businesses importing these products from the U.S. paying higher prices, just as American businesses importing their counter-tariffed products into the U.S. are paying higher prices. And of course, those can get passed down to customers, consumers, too.
1: Well, and then this is where the story keeps getting juicier, right? Because President Trump, sure enough, on Tuesday night said, it's not over. We're going to institute even more tariffs. He added more items from Canada to that 50% tax list. That means any of these items coming in from Canada that are on the list cost usually an extra 50% more for everyone. But there are options even beyond that for him, right? Because he also then started going back to Canadian companies directly and like threatening to ban the products they make straight up. What would that look like?
5: And that's exactly it, because this so far, this is still a pretty limited number, $20 billion when you're talking about overall trade between the U.S. and Canada. But the threat here of this going even further is very real. And the president alluded to that when he went after a major Canadian aerospace company, Bombardier. In a social media post earlier this week, the president said that Bombardier should not be able to sell its planes in the U.S. It said if they want access to our market, they must build here and stop treating America like a piggy bank. So this was a direct attack on a Canadian company. Keep in mind, this is a company that says it already does build a lot of its products in the U.S. A lot of the parts, it says, that go into making planes are already built in U.S. states.
1: Oh, so that means there's American employees of Bombardier who, that if you get banned, that's trouble for them.
5: Exactly. They say tens of thousands of jobs across the United States. And we did actually immediately hear pushback on this, Brad, from Republican Senator Jerry Moran in Kansas, saying that the presence of Bombardier in Wichita alone supports a local workforce of more than 1,000 employees. Huh. So there is a very deeply entwined relationship here that isn't as simple as just saying a Canadian company can no longer operate in the U.S. because we're in this trade war with them now. There is also, Brad, this broader risk beyond the tariffs when it comes to doing business between these two countries. And we're kind of already seeing that play out in other industries. We have seen multiple Canadian provinces ban the import of American liquor, of spirits. And this was really a way for Canadian provinces to say, we just don't agree with what President Trump is doing.
1: Like, kind of going further than the federal like tariff policy. This is them saying, no, you're allowed to take them just with big taxes. But in this province, actually, you're not even allowed to import them at all.
5: Exactly. They're saying, we're just not going to sell U.S. alcohol. Okay. And that has a direct impact. There was the U.S. Distilled Spirits Council says exports to Canada fell 70% over the past year. Beyond the tariffs, as you see this fraying of this really close economic relationship, there is the potential for this to get even worse. And that is where you could really see the pain kind of go across the economy.
1: Elizabeth Schulze, thank you so much.
5: Thank you, Brad.
1: I'm not really someone who claps when my plane lands, but I totally get the impulse. Like, there's this kind of unspoken tension whenever you're landing, right? Is everything good? Speed? Angle? We don't know. We don't fly planes. Sometimes you don't quite realize you're holding your breath until that third set of wheels touches down, and you're like, huh. Clapping is half all right, excited to be here, and part, phew, we've landed, we're safe. But last weekend, we got a stark reminder of what can happen before the plane comes to a complete stop. Miami International Airport is one of the busiest in the country. It's top 10 for passengers, and it's right at the top of the list for cargo. Every day, this airport gets more than 100 cargo flights, and I did not know this, but an increasing number of these planes have the Amazon logo on them. The same way Amazon has started introducing its own branded trucks, it's got branded airplanes too. And last Sunday afternoon, one of these jetliners touched down and didn't stop. It overran the runway, it hit several vehicles, and now five people are dead. ABC's Victor Oquendo is based in Miami. He's there at Miami International now. Victor, first off, can you just give us a play-by-play of what went down here?
8: Brad, it was just before 2 p.m. Sunday when the plane, coming from Puerto Rico, was landing at Miami International Airport. Preliminary flight data shows it was traveling at 128 miles an hour. Now, the NTSB is investigating why this Amazon cargo jet overshot the runway in Miami by some 1,300 feet. That's more than four football fields. And then you saw the flames shooting from an engine. It first slammed into a van with a cleaning crew of seven on board, and then into another car. It was a small Toyota SUV. Five people were killed, five more injured.
7: Looks like we have an aircraft overran the runway.
9: Yes, sir.
8: And you could hear the calls from the control tower via ATC.com.
10: Planes on fire, planes on fire. Put your game faces on.
8: Hundreds of first responders racing to the scene, straight to the cockpit to rescue the two pilots.
11: We had a very complex fire. Engine compartments that were on fire, including a search and rescue of the pilot and co-pilot that were trapped in this aircraft.
8: Teams had to free one person who was trapped underneath the vehicle. Hmm. We've learned from the NTSB that this was the plane's third flight of the day.
12: There's fuel everywhere that will have to be remediated, but then they are also removing fuel from the aircraft.
8: They have a large team on the ground now, more than 30 people, saying that there is debris and fuel everywhere. They also have to remove the fuel from the plane, and they'll be here for at least a week.
1: Yeah, who were the victims? So we know the pilots, like you said, like there was concern for them, but were the majority of the victims on the ground or in the air? Do we know?
8: Brad, at the end of the news conference, the NTSB chair said that the victims were inside those two vehicles that I mentioned earlier,
1: wow,
8: the van and that small Toyota SUV.
1: The NTSB did come out and identify those two pilots as 55-year-old Joseph Carroll and 37-year-old Jaime Molina, saying they had thousands of hours of flight experience between them. But I guess the question then is how did it happen, right? And could it have been prevented somehow?
8: Well, that is the big question for the NTSB.
12: If we are in the business of repeatedly investigating an accident or tragedy and our recommendations are not implemented, then we're here again and again and again.
8: Miami International Airport does not have EMAS. It stands for Engineered Materials Arresting System. So what that is, it's like a lightweight, crushable material that is at the end of a runway to help stop planes. I've covered stories where this was used before. It was just a year ago, that system at work in Boca Raton stopping a small plane from overrunning the runway. At least 70 airports nationwide have installed that safety system, and the FAA credits it with saving nearly 500 lives. The NTSB chair saying that whether that would have helped prevent this tragedy, and if EMAS should be at every airport, well, this will all be part of the investigation.
1: Yeah, really interesting, because you're used to thinking about airplane crashes happening on touchdown. This pretty different situation, and still several people dead. Several of the victims' families, by the way, have now filed lawsuits against Amazon and the air company that operated this plane, along with even the pilots themselves. We'll see where this goes. Victor, thank you.
8: You got it.
1: Next up on Start Here Weekend, the jury couldn't reach a verdict, but the case of Lindsay Clancy is already being invoked elsewhere. We're back in a bit.
13: I'm 2 Prime News meteorologist Jacob Woods. A bit more comfortable today with highs in the low 80s, mostly sunny skies. Tonight, mostly clear, lows in the mid-50s. Heating back up on your Sunday, highs in the lower to middle 90s with sunshine. And as we move into Sunday evening, small chance for rain. Another chance of a spotty storm on Monday afternoon, a bit cooler with highs in the upper 80s.
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19: To most people, coach speak is this.
20: You're moving the needle the right direction when you have those days. Now, some days it might be better for the defense, not as good for the offense, or vice versa.
19: Or this.
21: The end goal is to win baseball games, and it's not to feel good by coming close. We're getting there. There's a ton of good stuff that happened tonight.
19: Sometimes it's this.
22: You play to win the game. You play to win the game.
19: But to us, this is Coach Speak.
23: Veteran coach Marty McVicker of the Severn Silver Knights.
24: It's been a crazy week. I've had some former players reach out to me, and boy, it makes you realize why you coach football. And the kids that you've coached in the past that have become your friends, it's just a special thing.
23: We're going to talk a little volleyball with Delaney Lauer.
25: Patriot League, obviously, there's definitely some better competition than other leagues, and it makes us better for sure, which is super great for our team.
19: Keep it locked on 103.1 and 1310 KFKA for Coach Speak with Hall of Fame high school basketball coach Bruce Dick. To most people, coach speak is this.
20: You're moving the needle the right direction when you have those days. Now, some days it might be better for the defense, not as good for the offense, or vice versa.
19: Or this.
21: The end goal is to win baseball games, and it's not to feel good by coming close. We're getting there. There's a ton of good stuff that happened tonight.
19: Sometimes it's this.
22: You play to win the game. You play to win the game.
19: But to us, this is Coach Speak.
23: Veteran coach Marty McVicker of the Severn Silver Knights.
24: It's been a crazy week. I've had some former players reach out to me, and boy, it makes you realize why you coach football. And the kids that you've coached in the past that have become your friends, it's just a special thing.
23: We're going to talk a little volleyball with Delaney Lauer.
25: Patriot League, obviously, there's definitely some better competition than other leagues, and it makes us better for sure, which is super great for our team.
19: Keep it locked on 103.1 and 1310 KFKA for Coach Speak with Hall of Fame high school basketball coach Bruce Dick. To most people, coach speak is this.
20: You're moving the needle the right direction when you have those days. Now, some days it might be better for the defense, not as good for the offense, or vice versa.
19: Or this.
21: The end goal is to win baseball games, and it's not to feel good by coming close. We're getting there. There's a ton of good stuff that happened tonight.
19: Sometimes it's this.
22: You play to win the game. You play to win the game.
19: But to us, this is Coach Speak.
23: Veteran coach Marty McVicker of the Severn Silver Knights.
24: It's been a crazy week. I've had some former players reach out to me, and boy, it makes you realize why you coach football. And the kids that you've coached in the past that have become your friends, it's just a special thing.
23: We're going to talk a little volleyball with Delaney Lauer.
25: Patriot League, obviously, there's definitely some better competition than other leagues, and it makes us better for sure, which is super great for our team.
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1: Welcome back to Start Here Weekend from ABC News. I'm Brad Milkey. We knew a mistrial was a distinct possibility in the case of Lindsay Clancy. Last week, as jurors deliberated whether she killed her children out of malice or out of a devastating case of postpartum psychosis, they twice told the judge they were unable to reach a unanimous verdict. Twice, they were told to go back and keep deliberating. They once again said they were deadlocked. This time, the judge declared a mistrial.
26: At this point, I'm going to declare that the jury is deadlocked. And I'm going to declare a mistrial.
1: But not until after the defense had lodged an appeal saying one of these jurors should have already been dismissed.
27: And unfortunately, they're not holding out based on a good faith issue with the facts or with the law, but they are refusing to apply the law as you've given it.
1: There are not only questions about the decisions here, there's also another case drawing attention and another child dead. ABC's chief investigative correspondent Aaron Katursky is with us. Aaron, as straightforward as a hung jury can be, this one was not straightforward, right? What happened here?
28: Oh, it was not, Brad. This jury, at least according to Lindsay Clancy's attorney, Kevin Reddington, split 11-1 in favor of finding her not guilty, by lack of criminal responsibility, by reason of insanity, because, as the defense argued, her postpartum psychosis made her follow a voice in her head telling her to do the unimaginable. And the lone holdout, according to Reddington, was someone who was not applying the law that requires a defendant to be found guilty beyond a reasonable doubt. Nonetheless, after three separate deadlock notes, the judge gave the defense an hour to file an emergency appeal with Massachusetts' highest court, the Supreme Judicial Court. There was a virtual hearing. Lindsay Clancy was there looking on, but in the end, the Supreme Judicial Court declined to get involved, and the judge did grant the mistrial.
1: Wait, and were they asking, Aaron, for this juror just to be, like, replaced with an alternate? I guess I'm wondering, is there precedent for that where a higher court could just tell a lower court, like, no, this guy, he's got to go, and then you can keep proceeding as usual? Is that normal?
28: Interestingly, Brad, Reddington did not cite any case law that would establish precedent for going to the state's highest court and effectively forcing the trial judge to allow deliberations to continue or to kick off the holdout juror and replace with an alternate and start deliberations all over again. But Reddington wanted to try because he believed he was on the cusp of victory. He said, with the jury split 11-1, that he effectively won the case and that the holdout juror was just giving Lindsay Clancy a raw deal.
0: Where do I begin to thank these jurors? Minus one.
1: Well, this is what I was wondering, is what does this mean for Clancy? Because is there a chance prosecutors look at that 11-1 and go, yeesh, like maybe we shouldn't bring this case again, we might just lose officially? Is there a chance they could try to reach some sort of plea agreement with the defense? Because they do seem aligned on a lot of different points of the case.
28: Those are all possibilities. The district attorney in Plymouth County, Timothy Cruz, would not make an immediate decision, but he said he did want justice for Clancy's three children. We're not sure what that's going to look like. It could be another trial for first-degree murder. Prosecutors could seek to retry Clancy and pursue a conviction on a lesser charge or arrange a possible plea deal. And it sounded like Reddington was open to that on behalf of his client. For now, even with the mistrial, she is not free to go. She is being held in custody without bail at a state psychiatric hospital, which for the defense is at least preferable to prison. Hmm. The defense was never advocating for Lindsay Clancy to simply escape responsibility. The whole idea was to find her not guilty by reason of insanity, effectively, and get her more permanently into mental health treatment. And down the road, perhaps evaluate her to see whether it would ever be safe enough for her to return and live among society.
1: Well, the other thing kind of looking forward here is this case, I do think, has spurred this broader conversation about maternal mental health. But then the other side of that is going to be, where is the line? Like, how do you sort of litigate that? Because there was also this really terrible case in the last several days. Just a warning to our listeners, graphic details here, so use your discretion. But I mean, in this other case, the police were already referencing the Lindsay Clancy trial in all of this.
28: This one in Illinois, it's the case against Corey Walsh, who had, according to police, become very invested in the Lindsay Clancy trial, especially as the jury was deliberating. And she allegedly killed her 2-year-old son, hanging the toddler from a basement rafter in the family home while two of her other kids were not there, while her husband was out of state. A neighbor apparently found the toddler, tried to revive him. The mother was upstairs in a bathtub, according to police, stabbing herself, apparently trying to kill herself. And her attorney now says that she was suffering a psychotic episode at the time, and her attorney said she hopes we all will realize this heartbreak for what it is.
1: Absolutely heartbreaking, and a good reminder probably that there are more of these cases than people might be aware of. And as always, if you're struggling with depression or harmful thoughts yourself, remember the National Suicide Prevention Lifeline is always available at 988. Aaron Katursky, thank you so much.
28: Thank you, Brad.
2: The
1: It's so weird what sort of things represent bygone eras to us, right? Like tech is a really good example. The other day I was listening to a podcast ad and someone said, if you're using the same bank as when you had a flip phone, it's time to change, which is perfect advertising because it does conjure up images of myself in college when, yes, I did have an LG flip phone, silver with a little mirror, so I guess I could check myself out if I needed to. Very weird. Anyway, if flip phones were supposed to remain in the early aughts, no one told Apple, because this week, at a big anticipated event, their biggest product launch of the year happened to be, well, a very sleek, very foldable phone. That this event was huge for a lot of reasons, so let's unfold them all with ABC's Mike DeBusky, who covers tech. Mike, I thought flip phones were supposed to be like a cheap, old-school option. Please tell me that Apple is not really asking $2,000 for a phone that flips shut.
2: Brad, they are absolutely asking for $2,000, and that's just to start. That's like the base-level storage for the new iPhone Duo, which is what they're calling this thing.
3: The convenience of iPhone Duo is combining the utility of two products into one. The largest display for an iPhone in an incredibly compact, pocketable form.
2: And there's a clue in the name as to why this thing is so expensive. When you think about it, right, a folding phone in this world is kind of like two phones meshed together with a hinge, right? When you go back a year and you think about the big launch from last year's iPhone event, it was the iPhone Air, this ultra-thin version of the iPhone. Well, many speculated at the time that if you put two iPhone Airs next to each other, you join them with a hinge and you fold them over, well, that kind of creates like one normal phone. And that's exactly what we got to look at on Wednesday.
5: As you move between displays, the software gracefully expands and transitions from the outer to the inner display. Controls remain in a consistent location on the side.
2: It's a little squatter and wider than your average iPhone. They say that creates a better aspect ratio for movies and for editing spreadsheets and for doing Zoom calls and what have you when it's unfolded. Of course, when it's closed, you can operate it like a normal phone, and it's designed to kind of fit in your pocket, pop in your purse a little easier than, you know, something that is a little bit more bulky.
1: Well, and the other reason this was a big event was also because of who was doing the introducing, right? Apple has a new CEO for the first time. It's not Steve Jobs and it's not Tim Cook. What does all this mean for the direction of the company?
2: Yeah, John Ternus is the new CEO. He's been on the job for a little more than a week at this point. However, he does come from the world of hardware, right? He ran Apple's hardware division for years under Tim Cook before taking over that CEO role.
1: Okay, we're coming up on our final break right now, but when we come back, we'll find out more about this foldable iPhone and Apple's new CEO. That's after the break.
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12: Football season is here.
8: And KFKA has questions.
11: Shotgun snap, Bo to the end zone. Ball is caught. That is a great catch by Courtland Sutton. Denver touchdown.
8: Can the defense continue to dominate?
12: But because it's defense, and nationally we hate defense because fans hate defense, we are saying, oh, it's not sustainable. You can't do that. Well, for 2 years in a row, you're talking about one of the elite defenses in the NFL. So don't tell me it's not sustainable, because it sure seems like it right now.
8: Will this be a breakthrough year for Bo Nix?
13: I think the key to this Denver Broncos offense and that next step for Bo Nix and the Denver Broncos is Jalen Waddle. I think it's going to be a breakout year for Bo Nix.
8: Will the Broncos make it to the playoffs again?
11: Allen pumps once, loads it up, home run ball down the middle of the field. Ball's intercepted. P.J. Locke with the interception. Down the east sideline he goes, and the Broncos have it at their own 40.
8: Broncos games and talk are on Northern Colorado's voice. 103.1 and 1310, KFKA.
19: To most people, coach speak is this.
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19: Or this.
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16: 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Could pose a risk for active fires and fire crews, so it's something I'll be watching pretty carefully.
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18: Welcome back to Start Here Weekend from ABC News. I'm Brad Milkey. Before the break, we'll be talking with ABC's Mike DeBusky about Apple's new foldable phone, which comes with a $2,000 price tag to start. Mike, you mentioned Apple's new CEO, John Ternus, who took over for Tim Cook after what? He was there for 15 years. He still has a role within the company, but Apple was basically Ternus's debut as CEO, right? So it's the first time someone other than Cook has led the charge on these products.
2: In fact, at the very beginning of this presentation, Brad, we actually heard from Tim Cook, and he approached the camera and he was like, actually, no, it's not about me today. It's this guy. This is your guy now. And he introduced John Ternus. And Ternus started by talking about how grateful he was, of course, to Tim Cook. But within the first couple lines, he started talking about artificial intelligence and how Apple sees that as a way to improve things like productivity.
29: As we look ahead, we see a future filled with enormous discovery and transformation. AI makes entirely new kinds of experiences possible.
2: Apple is often kind of looked at as somewhat behind in the AI race. Mm. They've recently struck major deals with Google and others to sort of spruce up their AI efforts. But hearing that early on from Ternus really means that AI is not going away in Apple's strategy by any stretch of the imagination.
29: And AI can become even more useful when it brings together your life with the apps, services, and products you use every day.
2: This is designed to be kind of your sort of centralized digital life, bringing together social elements from, you know, platforms like Meta, bringing together work elements from, you know, platforms like Microsoft, leisure with things like, you know, photography apps and games and things like that. That all goes on your phone, right? And what he sees as the potential of AI is bringing all of that stuff together in a way that's a lot more comprehensive and easy.
29: These products products will help people create, communicate, and be more productive and entertained while staying healthy and active in ways that are more personal and intelligent than ever.
2: We will have to see exactly what that looks like in practice. Apple, as I said, kind of perceived to be behind in the AI race. You know, some have said that they've also avoided some of the embarrassing negative headlines of the AI race by kind of putting that technology at arm's length.
12: Well, this is the thing about AI. I mean, you mentioned embarrassing moments. We saw some startling comments from those at other AI companies. An artificial intelligence researcher at Anthropic, that's one of the big chatbot makers, said that he has decided to leave the whole industry and then went on the social media tirade, basically accusing companies. He said he worked at both Anthropic and OpenAI and says these guys are gambling with our lives. He said these advancements could lead to like mass death and that these companies basically did not even care about it. I'm scared, Mike. What's going on?
2: Obviously, a pretty eye-opening headline there, Brad. That researcher, Jacob Coxon, as he's known, did work at OpenAI before jumping over to Anthropic and then this week resigning from that position. He even went so far as to say that within the next 10 years, there is a 10% chance of AI killing all humans. Obviously, everyone's going to perk up and pay attention to that.
12: Yeah.
2: But I think it's also worth taking a step back, Brad, and just talking about where we're at with artificial intelligence right now. These internal labs, you know, they are working on these models that haven't been released to the public yet. They're seeing stuff that we don't necessarily see. The average user experience with artificial intelligence, in a lot of ways, is pretty convenient, right? It's nice to have, you know, maybe your email summarized for you, for example. On the other hand, though, it still is flawed enough to not be trustworthy consistently. And that's why I think you're seeing a lot of this pushback over things like data centers, which are crucial for the AI build out and to develop these large language models. People just having this cognitive dissonance between, you know, these huge facilities going in and the sort of lived kind of flawed experience of a ChatGPT free version, right? And I think, you know, from our outsider's perspective, we need to treat all of this with a little bit of a grain of salt, because at the end of the day, Jacob Coxon, Sam Altman, Amade, all these figures who are issuing these major warnings about the future of artificial intelligence, they're also betting that AI is going to be the next big thing.
12: They're working on the assumption that this is life-changing stuff. There's also the possibility maybe it's not, and they're just living in this insular world.
2: Right, exactly. You have to buy into the narrative that AI is going to be a cultural and a technological, a political and a business revolution on the order of the Industrial Revolution, or if you listen to Sundar Pichai, the CEO of Google, a revolution that is as transformative as the discovery of fire. He has actually said that.
12: Right.
2: You got to believe that if you buy into this. And that's not to minimize the cybersecurity concerns, certainly a lot of the potential disruption to the employment sector. I do think it's worth just taking a beat before we totally buy into the notion that 10% of us are going to be dead because Skynet rose up and killed us all. Right. Like, I just think that that needs to be couched in kind of this larger context that these guys are ultimately invested in this industry and they want to see some version of it succeed in a weird way by issuing all these warnings. That also is an advertisement for how powerful this technology is.
12: Well, that's the thing, though, is it sounded like this peek behind the curtain at this guy's perception of the AI employee culture. He said specifically, he said OpenAI does not care what happens to humans as a result of all this. Sam Altman, the CEO of OpenAI, has repeatedly said he cares very much, of course, about the ethics of developing this technology. But then this engineer said Anthropic does care, but they feel the need to be first to advance things if they're going to actually shape the industry,
2: right.
12: And therefore they're abandoning a lot of their caution lights as they kind of go on this race. Anthropic, of course, also says that they are paying close attention to the effects of artificial intelligence. Mike Dubusky, thank you so much.
2: Of course. Take care.
12: And one last thing. It's been almost 11 months since a gang of masked thieves broke into the Louvre in Paris. Remember how big this was? They broke in on the second floor, stole some of France's most storied crown jewels, and then got away on motorbikes. Since that moment, the entire nation has been reckoning with how this could happen in a country that values art so much. Like, how could you be able to pull off a heist like this in France in less than 10 minutes? Security services have never been on higher alert, and yet, it's happened again. On France's southern coast, authorities in the town of Cagnes-sur-Mer said their greatest local landmark, the Renoir Museum, had been robbed.
0: Thieves had cut a hole in a fence, climbed through a window, clipped through wires holding frames to the wall, and grabbed four works by the French master. Police arrived in 5 minutes, but it only took the robbers 3 minutes to get in and out. Fortunately, they didn't get away with all of these works. The thieves dropped two of the four pieces as they fled. It's also more likely the authorities can track these guys down compared to, say, the robbers of the crown jewels. Remember, those could conceivably be stripped and melted down, while a painting has to stay intact to have any value. In fact, while these two missing paintings are reputed to be worth $10 million, it's tough to sell artwork that is now the subject of a nationwide manhunt. But it does. It's tough to sell artwork that is now the subject of a nationwide manhunt. But it does heighten the already pressing questions about museum

0: off target, more traffic than a jewelry store, less security than a bank. Small museums like the Renoir exhibit, which hold only 12 paintings total, are particularly vulnerable. One piece of silver lining, at least one of these paintings has a history of returning to its rightful owners. Renoir's Young Woman at a Well was looted by the Nazis during World War II before finally being returned back to France. You hope that for all the lapses in security here, France's finest art detectives are on the case now. Actually, these thieves couldn't have picked a worse time to start stealing Renoirs, because in recent years, there's this whole movement, I'm not making this up, called Renoir Sucks at Painting. These are people who have shown up to protest at museums in Boston and New York to say, will you please stop including these paintings in your collection? They're not any good. Like, has nothing to do with the guy, just his aesthetic. I will say, the woman in Young Woman at a Well doesn't really have a face, but what do I know about fine art? All right, that'll do it for us. Thank you so much for listening to Start Here Weekend from ABC News. Start Here Weekend is produced by Aaron Ferrer, Emily Schutz, Jen Newman, and Anthony Ali. Ariel Chester is our social media producer. Josh Cohen is director of podcast programming. I'm our managing editor. Thanks to John Newman, Tara Gimbel, Eamon McNiff, and Katie Dendos. 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I'm Brad Milkey. 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
5: Early, slate, long. We've got six ranked teams playing in our window today. Number one, Ohio State. Number one, Texas. Number four, Texas later on in the afternoon. We'll preview that. All the games along the way that matter as well. But right now, want to get you situated as we're getting set for kickoff everywhere in America. We begin with the eyes on Ann Arbor, Michigan. The controversy, it has come and gone from a week ago. That extra second of clock, will there be an additional one today with Oklahoma going to Michigan? Sooners and Wolverines, this number's danced around all week. We opened at 45.5, immediately hammered down to 43.5. That's where we sit right now. The spread has fluctuated a little bit more throughout the week since last Saturday. We saw Oklahoma open -5.5. It got all the way up to 6.5 at one point. It is back down to 4.5 at most shops in the market. I am seeing a 5 and a 5.5 as well. Brent Venables comes into this game for Oklahoma, 20-15 to the under as a favorite. Kyle Whittingham, 8-4 to the under as a home dog of 7 or less when he was at Utah. The keys to this one, how does Michigan respond to last week in the controversy against Western Michigan where they had an additional second on the clock to get off one more Hail Mary, and they found a way to win. But they only had 276 yards of total offense in that game, only 106 on the ground against the MAC school. And what does Bryce Underwood look like today for the Wolverines? Will he be the only Michigan quarterback to play today? He went 12-22 for a 170, 47 rush yards versus Western Michigan, facing an Oklahoma defense that was 7th in points per game, 6th in total defense, 3rd versus the run, 32nd versus the pass, and led America in most sacks and tackles for loss. What will John Mateer look like today? A year ago, dominant against these Wolverines, 270 through the air, 74 on the ground, 3 total touchdowns. Can he do it on the road in the big house? We will find out. I am on the under 44 and a half.

0: a miss. He strikes out the side with the bases loaded.
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2: 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Lekkonen. Near side. McKinnon. One-timer. He scores. Nathan McKinnon, 40 goals on the season. His 13th multi-goal game of the year. That's the most in team history.
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3: 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He's in the end zone for a touchdown.
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5: Live Bet Saturday rolls on from the Circus Sportsbook in downtown Las Vegas. I'm Dustin Sweetelson, taking you through the early window of action here. As we've got some drama, man. Halftime in Ann Arbor, Michigan leads Oklahoma 10-0. That is an interesting development as Bryce Underwood has looked very good running the football today against this Oklahoma front. And John Mateer and the offense for the Sooners have really done nothing in this game thus far. Third quarter about to get started at Kyle Field. A&M leads Arizona State 17-10. The Sun Devils have hung with them, though, every step of the way in the first half. 13.5 is the current number. Just 1 point off where we closed. A&M was laying 14.5. It's now 13.5. Total 1 point difference as well. Closed at 50.5. It's now 51.5. Let's see how these defenses turn it up, because I thought the offenses, despite it being just 17-10, were pretty impressive moving the football in the first half. Speaking of moving the football, South Florida got on the board. They have tied things up with Army at Mikey Stadium. 14 all, 6:46 to go in the third quarter. And Army with the football in their own territory facing a 3rd-and-4. If you're Army, these are always like nervous situations because you're not a very reliable throwing the football team. They run it with their senior Cale Helms, and he stopped. He might have only gotten a yard here. That means the punting unit's going to come out for Army. We don't love that. That's not a long, sustained drive. That's part of the reason why we backed Army here, thinking that they could get a lead. They can kind of sit on the ball, park the bus to borrow something from the World Cup. And unfortunately, Army has not looked as crisp as you would imagine here in week two. Marcel Reed, did he just throw an interception? He did! Oh, that is a bad pick by the Aggies to open up the second half. Arizona State gets the turnover, and they are going to have very good field position here. Marcel Reed just telegraphing a path. And this is something to watch with Reed early in the year. Really like the way he developed a season ago, taking over full-time after Connor Wegman left for Houston. But that was with offensive coordinator Colin Klein, who's had a great track record of working with dual-threat quarterbacks and getting the most out of them in his time as a quarterback coach here and coordinator. He doesn't have his coordinator anymore. They're moving over to a new offense, and Marcel Reed just threw a really dumb interception. Right now, numbers down to 10.5. A&M's laying it. 51.5 is your in-game total, as that is a huge pickup over the middle by the Sun Devils. They are cooking right now. This offense with Cutter Bowley is very efficient and unintimidated by the moment. Huge hookup on a slant. Was that the tight end? I don't even know who that is. Kamari Anderson with the catch there. He is a senior tight end, transfer from Kentucky. So him and Cutter Bowley going all the way back to Lexington together, and they have Arizona State on the edge of making a big-time play here at Kyle Field. 17-10 is the score, just underway in the third quarter, and the Aggies lead the Sun Devils. Really impressed by the way Kenny Dillingham and company have answered here. Felt like they might have been flying under the radar. Post-Sam Levitt, post-Jordan Tyson, people doubting that they can put this together again as if they weren't a Big 12 champion just a couple seasons ago. Dillingham knows how to dial up an offense right now, and he has this offense looking very, very good on the road in a hostile environment. Boldly

0: As the war with Iran could last through the midterm elections, with the Strait of Hormuz remaining effectively closed amid the fighting. ABC Chief International Correspondent James Longman says this week oil transport through the region got even more complicated.
1: Saudi Arabia forced to shut down a major oil pipeline after multiple strikes. Satellite imagery shows the damage from drone strikes the Saudis claim were launched from Iraq. A U.S. official says the Saudi Crown Prince Mohammed bin Salman is pressing President Trump to launch strikes on Iranian backed Houthis in Yemen, who are now on the march, taking control of Yemen's entire Red Sea coast.
0: President Trump is in Ireland today to meet with leaders and to take in a golf tournament. Earlier today, he said he'd love to see Ireland reunify and that it's going to happen, which has drawn swift criticism from local leaders and from protesters in that country. This is ABC News.
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3: I'm 2 Prime News meteorologist Jacob Woods. A bit more comfortable today with highs in the low 80s, mostly sunny skies. Tonight, mostly clear, lows in the mid-50s. Heating back up on your Sunday, highs in the lower to middle 90s with sunshine. And as we move into Sunday evening, small chance for rain. Another chance of a spotty storm on Monday afternoon, a bit cooler with highs in the upper 80s.
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9: The risk of gusty showers and storms today will be isolated once again, mainly confined to the mountains and adjacent foothills with daytime heating, so they will be terrain driven. 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
11: Or this.
13: The end goal is to win baseball games, and it's not to feel good by coming close. 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
11: Sometimes it's this.
14: You play to win the game. 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
11: But to us, This is Coach Speak.
14: Veteran coach Marty McVicker of the Severn Silver Knights.
15: It's been a crazy week. I've had some former players reach out to me, and boy, it makes you realize why you coach football. And the kids that you've

0: And she doesn't mean migrants and women and LGBTQ+, you know, that's not what he stands for at all. So I don't think he truly wants a united Ireland. He wants his definition of a united Ireland.
1: British Prime Minister Andy Burnham said a referendum on Northern Ireland is off the table. This is ABC News.
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4: I'm Channel 2 Pinpoint Weather meteorologist Alden German. Mostly clear skies overnight Saturday, at lows in the middle 50s. We'll start Sunday sunny. Clouds increase in the afternoon with a slight chance to see a shower or storm. More rain possible on Monday.
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16: Shotgun snap, Bo to the end zone. Ball is caught. That is a great catch by Courtland Sutton. Denver touchdown. Can the

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0: It's College Saturday Now on Westwood One Sports. Here's John Lund.
1: Final hour for me, College Saturday Now. This is awesome. Keep you up to date on everything. We do this every single Saturday. Just rip off the knob. You don't have to go anywhere. You want to get caught up on college football and run your errands? Because, look, I don't know about you. I've been doing this for about 30 years. Your errands? Because, look, I don't know about you. I've been doing this for about 30 years. And even for me, doing it all on Saturday.